Edith Mushroom-Corman played the piano for a keyboard sonata in E major by the Austrian composer Mariana Martinez. Hope you're having a wonderful weekend, and thanks for spending part of it with Classical King. 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In the last movement of Schumann's Symphony No. 2, you just might hear the composer quoting Beethoven from one of his songs and from the Ode to Joy in the Ninth Symphony. No accident Schumann would be inspired by that uplifting message. As he wrote the music, he also wrote, "I sketched it at a time when I was ailing, and I may well state that it was, as it were, the power of resistance of spirit that's influenced my work, and by which I've tried to prevail against my physical condition." He also immersed himself in studying Bach, so there's some of that influence as well. Here's the Symphony No. 2 in C major by Robert Schumann. Leonard Bernstein leads the Vienna Philharmonic Orchestra.

0: the Symphony No. 2 in C major by Robert Schumann. Leonard Bernstein led the Vienna Philharmonic Orchestra. Coming up at 7 o'clock this evening, I hope you can join us as we celebrate America's great young musical talent on From the Top.
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0: There is a mysterious queen, a prince that must undergo trials and tests to win a princess, a funny sidekick with a thing for birds. It's the stuff of one of the greatest operas of all time, an instant hit in Vienna. Here's the Queen's Big Number from The Magic Flute by Mozart, the Queen of the Night's aria, here with the Canadian Brass.

0: the Canadian Brass and their rendition of the Queen of the Night's aria from The Magic Flute by Mozart. I'm Peter Newman. Great spending a Saturday afternoon with you, just about ready to become Saturday evening. And in just a moment, we'll hear one of the biggest names in 19th century music. When I tell you who it is, you're going to go, who?
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0: Well, here he is, one of the biggest names in 19th century music, and when I tell you, you're going to go, who? Unless maybe you're a flute player. He was a virtuoso on that instrument, made his professional debut at the age of 13, wrote a ton of music for flute, but also composed operas, founded the Hungarian Philharmonic Orchestra, became a leading conductor at the Vienna Court Opera, and orchestrated some of Franz Liszt's Hungarian Rhapsody. His name is Franz Doppler. If you haven't met Doppler, check this out. This Andante in Rondo. Playing the flutes here, Patrick Gallois and Kazunori Seo. Here with the Symphonia Finlandia, Patrick Gallois also conducts.

Patrick Galois conducted From the Flute, along with the fellow flute player Kazunori Seo, the Symphonia of Finlandia, and Andante and Rondo by Franz Doppler. It's a Saturday evening, and thank you for spending it with Classical King. 7 o'clock this evening, we celebrate America's great young musical talent on From the Top. 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Johann Sebastian Bach was gainfully employed, but that doesn't mean he loved his job. His bread and butter was as Kapellmeister at the Thomas Church in Leipzig. Well, he's much happier organizing and playing concerts at Zimmermann's Coffee House with friends and fellow musicians. And that required a pretty continuous supply of music. It meant often taking music he'd written for one instrument or occasion, working out something could be played with his colleagues. So, for a regular oboist there, he reworked a harpsichord concerto and something for his friend to play. Here's a reworking that is much of a stretch, one that Bach probably couldn't imagine, the modern piano, the Keyboard Concerto No. 1 by Bach. Here played by Michael Korstick, here with the Munich Radio Symphony Orchestra, Ulf Schirmer conducting.

The Keyboard Concerto No. 1 in D minor by Bach. Michael Korstick played the piano, along with the Munich Radio Symphony Orchestra, Ulf Schirmer conducting. 7 o'clock this evening, we celebrate America's great young musical talent on From the Top. Here's a 19th century tune masquerading as music from two centuries earlier. In 1884, Edvard Grieg was asked to compose music to celebrate the 200th anniversary of playwright and humanist Ludwig Holberg. So Grieg tried to imitate the music that Holberg would have heard in 17th century Bergen, Norway. Grieg himself has his name all over his hometown. So when you visit Seattle's sister city, make sure you check out the Grieg Concert Hall, the Grieg Academy of Music, listen to the Grieg Choir, check out the Grieg Museum. All of that not far from the Holberg statue in Market Square, near the fish market that Grieg's family ran. Here's the Holberg Suite by Edvard Grieg, here with the Rotterdam Chamber Orchestra, Conrad von Alphen conducting.

The Holberg Suite by Edvard Grieg. Conrad van Alphen conducted the Rotterdam Chamber Orchestra. 7 o'clock this evening, we celebrate America's great young musical talent on From the Top. In the early 20th century, there was an elite black orchestra that was the toast of New York, Chicago, toured throughout Europe, and was led by Will H. Dixon, the conductor of the Memphis Students Orchestra. He came from a musical family, and his contributions to the development of ragtime, jazz, cabaret music, and theater makes him one of the unsung heroes of modern American music. This is his Delicioso, a tango aristocratico by Dixon, here with the Paragon Ragtime Orchestra. Rick Benjamin conducts.

Rick Benjamin conducted the Paragon Ragtime Orchestra for Delicioso, a tango aristocrato by Will H. Dixon. Here at 98.1 Classical King, I'm Peter Newman. Great spending an early Saturday evening with you, and stay with us as we celebrate America's great young musical talent on From the Top.

0: You're listening to From the Top. I'm your host, pianist Peter Dugan. We just heard 17-year-old violinist Joshua Song from Northvale, New Jersey, perform Fritz Kreisler's Slavonic Fantasy, based on themes by Dvorak. I performed with Joshua on the piano. The young people we'll meet on From the Top today are exceptional as always. There's a young composer who leapt past 2 years of school and is now headed off to college at just 16 years old. A bassoonist who's a beautiful player, but also a serious athlete, and is planning to study neuroscience at Princeton. It's easy to describe our young guests as gifted or talented. What really connects them all is their tenacity, the sweat and perseverance that have gotten them to this point. The confidence that these artists bring to their music and to life in general has been earned through really hard work and discipline. And with that in mind, let's meet Joshua Song, the violinist and Jack Kent Cook young artist whose beautiful playing we just heard. Joshua, you have so much soul when you perform that piece. It brings back this sort of melancholy nostalgia of the Kreisler era. I loved playing with you.
1: Thank you. So much fun working with you.
0: So I know you come from a very musical family. Tell me about what it was like growing up with parents who played.
1: My dad is a clarinetist and my mom is a flautist, but she actually took violin lessons to help me understand the technique and the form. She's been a crucial part of my development as a musician. Till I was 12 years old, every day she sat with me and practiced.
0: So after years of having that, was it weird to suddenly have to be your own disciplinarian?
1: Yeah, certainly. There was a transitionary period where she'd just leave me on my own. I had no idea what I was doing because my mom had been dictating my practice for years. Finding my practice habits, finding the way that I resonate with my instrument without anyone's help, that was a big journey that I had to take.
0: Yeah, for sure. Necessary part of growing up.
1: Mm-hmm.
0: So I know you also have a sister who plays, but she's also a power lifter. And the two of you got really into this. Tell me what powerlifting is, and then does it relate to music?
1: So powerlifting is all about lifting as much weight as possible.
0: Okay. Terrifying.
1: It is. It's terrifying. But I think it really helped me with my physical and mental health, but also gave me some insights, as you said, about my music.
0: Yeah.
1: What I noticed when I was doing that was this thing called like neuromuscular adaptations.
0: Okay.
1: Power lifters, when they don't lift for a certain period of time and they go back to do a certain lift, say it's a squat, then they won't be able to do the same amount of weight. And the reason why isn't because that they've lost muscle. It's because they've lost the neurological connection to that muscle. It's the mental pathway that they made to the muscles that made them lose the efficiency that they need to get the weight up.
0: Right. Mm-hmm. So it's like the power of the mind.
1: Yeah.
0: Over the pure physical development of muscle. And do you feel like you can think that way now when you

0: approach the violin?
1: Yeah, I think so. Like people talk about muscle memory. Your brain creates a pattern to a certain muscular path. When you don't practice for a certain period of time, that's that neurological connection that you've lost with your muscles, you know, habits of holding your instrument. If I'm holding my bow, you got to develop certain habits and you got to keep them there or else you're going to lose it, right?
0: Gotcha. Obviously, you think about music and you think about everything from such an intellectual, logical standpoint. Talk to me a little bit about how sometimes that's been a challenge when it comes to expressing yourself musically.
1: Yeah, so there was a point in time where I kind of viewed music as like almost a science. And the thing about science is you want to be efficient. And if you do that technically, then you lose some of the musical aspect, right? Because if you're just looking for efficiency, then you miss, so let's say it's a forte passage, right? And you want to be really strong. If you just focus on efficiency of your bow or efficiency of your fingerings, you can lose the expressive nature of what music is all about.
0: So what have you been able to do to help get in touch with that emotional side, that artistic side?
1: Imagery. So Sibelius, Violin Concerto, the beginning of that concerto is, I like to imagine it as like a water horizon with a lot of fog in it. And that allows me to get into the mood of the music without having to like remember a million different technical cues.
0: Yeah, it makes perfect sense. Mm-hmm. Get lost in the imagery. Before we go, I have to congratulate you because I understand you've made a decision for next year. Yeah. Where are you headed?
1: The Columbia Juilliard program.
0: It's infamously difficult, but I have no doubt at all that you're going to flourish there. Can't wait to see where your future takes you. Josh, it's been such a pleasure.
1: So good talking to you.
0: Joshua Song, 17 years old from Northvale, New Jersey. Now let's meet 18-year-old bassoonist Eleanor Ha from Upper Saddle River, New Jersey. Eleanor and I will perform the first movement of Lubos Sluka's sonata originally for cello and piano, but you'll hear it now on bassoon and piano. This piece was totally unknown to me when Eleanor introduced it to us, and I'm really excited to share it with all of you. Eleanor, whenever you're ready, let's take it from the top.

0: 18-year-old bassoonist Eleanor Ha performed the first movement of Lubos Sluka's sonata, originally for cello and piano, but of course you heard it on bassoon and piano. I'm Peter Dugan. I was joining Eleanor at the piano. Eleanor, it's great to have you on From the Top.
1: It's great to be here.
0: So much fun to play that with you. That piece is haunting.
1: Mm-hmm.
0: And the color you get out of the bassoon is really dark and evocative. It's gloomy, you know? Is that kind of what you're going for with that?
1: Yeah, in the first part.
0: That's beautiful.
1: Thank you.
0: I know you come from a very musical family, right?
1: Yes.
0: Mom is a pianist.
1: Mm-hmm.
0: Your dad used to play the saxophone. So how on earth did you end up with the bassoon?
1: So when I was younger, I played piano, following my mom's footsteps. And then I played cello for a period of time, didn't really like it as much. So then I started playing the bassoon in summer of going into seventh grade. I excelled pretty quickly. I've been playing bassoon ever since.
0: It's interesting to me that you came to it from the cello because it's kind of equivalent registers.
1: Because I wanted to play a woodwind instrument, so we were picking between clarinet, flute, bassoon, oboe, and bassoon's the only one with like bass clef, so
0: right. We
1: thought it would help. Ah,
0: you already learned bass clef, and I was like, all right, I know the clef.
1: Yeah.
0: You seem to have a real connection with the instrument. Did it happen kind of instantaneously for you?
1: I feel like it was pretty quickly that I really enjoyed playing it. I got into this Juilliard pre-college program going into middle school. So then I got to make friends very quickly around like woodwind and like bassoonists. So I think it also helped with that connection.
0: Right, you got immersed.
1: Mm-hmm.
0: You mentioned your mom is a pianist. I know you perform with her a lot.
1: Mm-hmm.
0: I'm having to fill her shoes today. What's it like making music with your mom?
1: It's really great.
0: Yeah?
1: It's very convenient also. We're very close.
0: Oh.
1: Also, being able to connect with her through music is an added bonus.
0: That's great. You're lucky to have that.
1: Very lucky.
0: August 2022 was the best month of your life. What happened during that time?
1: The summer of 2022, I got into this program called NYO USA, which is National Youth Orchestra.
0: Mm-hmm.
1: And from mid-July to August, I was with this group of musicians from all over the United States.
0: Mm-hmm.
1: We had 2 weeks of really intensive rehearsals. We were preparing to play Mahler 5 and Elgar Cello Concerto on this European tour. I got to experience so many places. I got to meet so many amazing people, make these lifelong connections. We were just making amazing music every other night on this tour. We performed at the Ravello Festival. We had an amazing sunset while playing Elgar. I wasn't in the Elgar, so I got to like listen backstage, and there's like this like pink and blue and purple sunset.
0: I mean, if this isn't enough to convince everyone that we all need to study a musical instrument and join a youth orchestra, I don't know what is. Another thing that makes you very happy, I know, is sports. Tennis.
1: And golf.
0: And golf.
1: Yes.
0: So what do you love about these sports?
1: I've been like a fairly active child since I was little. I made a lot of friends through playing tennis because you do like clinics. Playing for a high school team, you get to experience a new aspect of it because you have to win as a team in order to win the entire match.
0: Right,
1: so it's not just playing for yourself.
0: That's cool. And tell me about golf. What do you love about that?
1: Yeah, so I started playing golf during the pandemic. Me and my dad would go into the range a lot at nights. And I think the skills that I've learned by playing music basically my whole life, just like this idea of slow practice and like practicing until you get it right.
0: Yeah.
1: It translates to golf as well because you have to really nail your swing and nail the basics before you can like hit a perfect drive or like 250 yards or whatever. So like I would spend a lot of time at the range just repeating the same small steps like 10, 20 times.
0: Right. People who have studied an instrument definitely learn the hard way that you have to be patient and stuff doesn't just click overnight.
1: Yep.
0: What are your plans for next year?
1: Yeah, so I applied for Princeton University Restrictive Early Action and I got in. It was
0: Congrats. One
1: of the best moments of my life, probably.
0: Congrats on everything, Eleanor.
1: Thank you.
0: It's really wonderful. And I so enjoyed playing with you.
1: Thank you.
0: Eleanor Ha, 18 years old from Upper Saddle River, New Jersey.
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2: On From the Top, we get to meet young artists who have learned that their raw talent and intelligence, as impressive as those qualities are not enough to reach their goals. They already know that self-discipline and day-to-day effort are the keys to success. Now, let's meet Edwin Osorio, a 17-year-old trombonist from Ann Arbor, Michigan, who is no stranger to hard work and has overcome many challenges as the first musician in his family. He'll be performing two dances by Jean-Michel Defay with Susan Snyder at the piano. Whenever you're ready, why don't you two take it from the top?
4: Thank you so much.

0: That was 17-year-old trombonist Edwin Osorio from Ann Arbor, Michigan. He performed the first of Jean-Michel Defay's two dances for trombone and piano. Susan Snyder was at the piano. Edwin is one of our Jack Kent Cook young artists. Edwin, you really showed off the full range of the trombone. You gave us all of the sweetness and also that intensity that that instrument is capable of. Bravo.
1: Thank you so much. I'm really grateful to be here and be given this opportunity.
0: Well, we're happy to have you. There are a lot of kids who come on from the top who come from musical families. Was that the case for you?
1: No, I'm actually the first person in my extended family to pick up a musical instrument and pursue it.
0: And how does that make you feel, being kind of a trailblazer?
1: For a long, long time, I felt really, really at disadvantage, really behind. Like, how could I ever catch up? How could I ever compete? My peers have had like 3 more years of private lessons or musical experience on me because their parents wanted them to start private lessons really young. But yeah, I never had any of that. So I really owe it all to Interlochen to really help me experience all those things very quickly. But you know, now I don't really feel that anymore. I don't want to say I caught up, but I feel really confident with where I am and where I'm heading in my musical journey.
0: That's great. Tell me about that moment that you arrived at Interlochen. Had you ever had a private lesson at that point?
1: So I had maybe 1 or 2 lessons before I knew I was going to Interlochen. And then before that, I had a couple mini lessons with my band director. But wow. Other than that, no, I really, really didn't. I barely knew what an excerpt was, if I was being honest.
0: Let's go to another interest of yours outside of music, nutritional health sciences. Tell me what draws you to that and why is it important to you?
1: Yeah. So growing up, I was really, really overweight and like struggling with a lot of other issues that were very common in my extended family. We grew up not so, you know, affluent. And so we didn't have access to quality food. A lot of it would just be my parents getting takeout when they come home from work from like 9 p.m. or something like that. Mm-hmm. There weren't a lot of like home cooked meals, but especially in adolescence. And then when we were sent home from Interlochen in March of 2020, I had a lot more time on my hands. I went on my own personal journey of health. You know, there was a lot of struggle, I will say, you know, determining what works best for me. And I really just wanted to learn like the absolute facts. I thankfully can say now that I feel like I found that through like a lot of research and like trial. I feel like I'm at a place with myself where, you know, that's something that I'm really strongly educated in. And I would hate to see anyone else struggle through something so like intimate with themselves. So yeah, that's where my passion really started.
0: It sounds like you are in a position where you could help other folks with this. You've mentioned that the Latino community is really important to you. Could you talk more about your identity and how it's sort of shaped your own journey in music?
1: Both my parents are immigrants from Mexico. They came here now like 21-ish years ago. I was born in Ann Arbor. I'd say it was a really, really unique experience growing up. They had just gotten here. They didn't really come from money. They came from, you know, really bad places from Mexico, which is why they moved. They were constantly working. My older brother, he would be the one to take care of me a lot. That was how it was for a good amount of my childhood. Like even applying to Interlochen was a bit of a challenge because things that Interlochen was requesting, like for financial aid, I really had to like dig it out of them. It was hard, like being 14, submitting your own tax forms for like financial aid and stuff.
0: Yeah.
1: But you know, even with all the struggles, I can confidently say that I had a really, really great childhood. They were able to send me the like a really great boarding school. We would always have like the best vacations. They would always save up money for those.
0: That's great. Before we go, I've got to congratulate you on being one of our Jack Kent Cook young artists. What does it mean to you to be a recipient?
1: I'm really, really eternally grateful for everything that From the Top has given me with this award. You know, I've been able to purchase a new trombone with the award. You know, I was a custom horn. I went to the Shires factory for a day. Being able to have this opportunity to buy a new horn, you know, I knew that was something that would have been an obstacle to overcome with my family. I'm just eternally grateful.
0: Well, we're so happy to support you and If that's how you sound on your old horn, I can't wait to hear you on the new instrument. It's going to be magic. Edwin, thank you for your performance and for being with us today.
1: Thank you so much for having me.
0: 17-year-old trombonist Edwin Osorio from Ann Arbor, Michigan.
2: Hi, this is Gretchen Nielsen, Executive Director from The Top. I am so grateful to you, our audience, for keeping us going strong for 25 years. 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
3: Hi, I'm Dick from Grand Rapids, Michigan, a fan of the From the Top podcast. 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

0: Welcome back to From the Top. I'm your host, pianist Peter Dugan. It's so great to be with all of you this week and every week, thanks to the generosity of Susan and Gerald Slavitt. If you're just joining us, we've been listening to young musicians who, even as teenagers, learned that hard work and commitment are the real tools of the trade. Now let's meet our next young performer, Madeline Zoller, an 18-year-old flutist from Hamilton, Ohio. Madeline, welcome to From the Top.
1: Thank you so much for having me.
0: What are you going to play today, and who is there with you at the piano?
1: I am playing Henri Bousset's Prelude and Scherzo, and then at the piano I have Miss Susan Snyder.
0: Great. Whenever you're ready, why don't you and Susan Snyder take this piece from the top?

0: 18-year-old flutist Madeline Zoller from Hamilton, Ohio, performed Henri Bousset's Prelude and Scherzo for flute and piano with Susan Snyder at the piano. Madeline is one of our Jack Kent Cook young artists. Madeline, it was a stunning performance. Such clarity of phrasing and articulation. Your double tonguing is so clean. Just really impressive.
1: Thank you so much.
0: Obviously, that piece is very comfortable for you to play, but what about orchestral stuff? Have you gotten to fall in love with any symphonic works lately?
1: Yeah, we just did American in Paris a few weeks ago. We did the suite. That was actually the first piece I ever heard a professional orchestra play. And so getting to play that was like a nice, sweet, like, oh, I did it moment.
0: Yeah. You're one of our Jack Kent Cook young artists. We're super excited to help support your journey. It can be tough to pursue a career in classical music. It can be expensive. I know, like, I could not have gone and studied music without scholarship help.
1: I think it's definitely hard to be a classical musician if you aren't super wealthy. To go to Interlaken, I had to apply for scholarships, obviously, and then like appeal for more financial aid. And then I had to start a GoFundMe to raise more money. Yeah. And that worked. And that was great. And I'm forever grateful for everyone.
0: One of the things that I and, you know, all of us at From the Top want to see, and I'm sure you feel this too, is a future where this field of classical music can be open to everyone. And it's a reminder why all of the folks who help support classical music and scholarships, they're really opening doors for people like you, for people like me, who wouldn't have been able to afford it otherwise. What are you planning on using the funds for?
1: I actually just bought a flute.
0: Wait, the one that you just
1: performed
0: on? Yeah,
1: the one I just played on.
0: Oh my gosh. It sounded like you've been playing on that instrument for a while. Like, you seemed really comfortable on it.
1: Yeah, I've had it for a little under a month. It's a Powell.
0: And loving it?
1: Loving it.
0: Well, congrats. I'm really Thank happy you. For you. Before we go, what's the deal with cartwheels?
1: Oh, I love doing cartwheels. There's actually a wind symphony piece that we're doing this cycle where I may or may not be doing a cartwheel.
0: What?
1: Yeah, on stage. But other than that, out of nowhere, I'll just go, I need to do a cartwheel right now. And so because of this, I have convinced my theory teacher to do multiple cartwheels in class. I was like, I have to do a cartwheel right now. And then I did. And he was like, what is wrong with you? And then I, for the next 10 minutes, I was like, Dr. Childs, you have to do a cartwheel right here, right now. And then he did one.
0: And he just did it in front of the whole class. See, that's a great teacher. Well, if anyone could inspire me or any of us to do a cartwheel, it's you. You've just got such a wonderful energy to everything you do. And I'm going to go try a cartwheel in the privacy of my home where no one can see me. You'll have us all cartwheeling all over town because that's just the kind of person you are. Thanks for being with us, Madeline.
1: Thanks for having me.
0: 18-year-old flutist Madeline Zoller, originally from Hamilton, Ohio, now studying at the Interlaken Arts Academy in Michigan. I just loved getting to know Madeline, and it's so clear with her and all the young artists on From the Top that talent is not wasted on the young. Our next musician is 16-year-old composer Lily Masoudi. Now, I'm not sure if she knows how to do a cartwheel, but give her some snacks and a pile of music theory homework, and she's a happy camper. Lily, welcome.
2: Thank you.
0: I'm really excited to hear your music. Tell me the title of the piece and tell me all about it.
2: So this piece is kind of like bridging my very nerdy composer side and my like very emotionally driven composer side. It's called 2222. It was inspired by that weird date that happened last year, February 2nd, 2022.
0: Was it supposed to be like the Groundhog Day of all Groundhog Days?
2: Yeah. Yeah, I think so.
0: But nothing special really happened.
2: Yeah. And I was thinking a lot about that. And hence I ended up playing with the interval of a second a lot.
0: Nice.
2: And just thinking about the idea of kind of tension that keeps simmering and never fully resolves.
0: Cool. Can't wait to hear it. Let's hear it now. Here's 2222 by 16-year-old Lily Masoudi.

0: 2222 by 16-year-old Lily Masudi. Performed by Isaac Erb on bassoon, Stephen Lamb on tuba, Greg Jukes on vibraphone, and Sergio Munoz on viola. Lily is from Cranford, New Jersey. She's here with me right now. Wow, that was unsettling. I think that's what you're going for,
1: yeah.
0: Right? And what instruments are we hearing in this piece?
1: Viola, bassoon, vibraphone, and tuba.
0: Pretty unique ensemble.
1: Yeah, I wrote this piece for the New York Youth Symphony. Dr. Kyle Blaha, the director of that program, like assigned this ensemble to some of us who had expressed an interest in writing for eclectic instrumentations.
0: Nice.
1: But yeah, I was like really excited about the ensemble, honestly. Like it was hard, but it was really fun.
0: A bowed vibraphone. It's such a cool sound. So you just pull the bow across the top of the...
1: Yeah, they use like a bass bow or a cello bow.
0: Gotcha.
1: Yeah.
0: It's really eerie and yeah, just this feeling of simmering tension. You mm-hmm. did such a good job of creating
1: Thank
0: that.
1: You.
0: Talk to me a little bit about how you got into classical composition, or I guess what we would call classical composition, because I know it was sort of a circuitous route.
1: Yeah. So like my mom put me in like classical piano lessons when I was like 5, and I did those like until I was almost 12, and then I quit because I had gotten to a point where my teacher was wanting me to enter all these competitions, and I was like, but I'm a child and I'm stressed and I just like wasn't finding enjoyable anymore. Mm-hmm. So I ended up doing jazz, and then that was like at the same time where I decided to do composition. So my last year of piano lessons, I had been asking my piano teacher to also like teach me composition with the plan to apply for the summer composition program at MSM.
0: Yeah.
1: And then I met my private teacher through there.
0: Do you still play jazz piano, or how long did that part of your training last?
1: This time last year, I thought I was going to apply to college for jazz piano and be like a professional jazz pianist.
0: Yeah.
1: And then I got into the summer composition program at Tanglewood.
0: Oh, yeah. It's a big
1: deal. I'm a senior right now. So that was the summer before my senior year. So I kind of switched gears again, and jazz is kind of on the back burner for
0: right.
1: now.
0: I mean, the cool thing is that jazz is essentially spontaneous composition.
1: That's exactly what it is. Like, yeah, that's what improvisation is.
0: Right. I want to hear a little bit about your compositional process. Where do the ideas start? How do they germinate?
1: That's a great question. I feel like I usually start conceptually. Like I usually think about an idea or like an image that I want to convey. And then a lot of it is like very intuitive. I just like hear in my head and then I just mess around with it. And if I still like it in like a week, then it's like part of the piece. So I just kind of like write things down as they come to me.
0: And when you say mess around with it, is that you at the piano messing around?
1: Not usually.
0: Wow.
1: I don't write at the piano. I find it like limiting.
0: That's kind of unusual, right? When we conjure up
1: that's
0: the
1: like
0: image.
1: The image of a composer is like,
0: they're there at the piano banging on
1: it.
0: Right.
1: No, like more accurate, it would be like me sitting in my bed at like 3 p.m. with like a giant pile of like dishes that are dirty and like.
0: How did the giant pile of dishes end up
1: like,
0: in the bed?
1: Because I procrastinate and then I like take snacks to my room to work on my piece, and then the dishes pile up because I'm like sitting there like thinking about the piece.
0: I see.
1: Yeah. It's not glamorous.
0: I think all composers have those sort of heroes or icons who inspire them. And I've heard that one of yours is Julius Eastman.
1: Yeah.
0: Tell us a little bit about who he is and why he's inspiring to you.
1: Yeah. Julius Eastman is, well, he was a composer in like around, I think, the 80s. And because a lot of, I guess, orchestras are kind of trying to like diversify their programs, his music is kind of finally getting the recognition that it deserves. Mm-hmm. It didn't for a while because he was a Black gay composer in the 80s, and he ended up dying homeless of AIDS when his music really should have been like on every program ever. He also had quite a bit of success during his career too.
0: Mm-hmm. I was wondering if you could talk a little bit about your own identity, like how that has shaped your interest in justice and activism, and also how that relates to your music.
1: Yeah, I mean, I have a lot of these like intersectional labels that you could put on me. I definitely am not the face of classical music. It's another one of the reasons that I'm not too into the label of classical composer because that's not the music of my heritage. I'm Iranian. Mm-hmm. Western classical music has kind of expanded to include everyone, but I'm hesitant to just like expand Western classical music to people of all cultures without also creating a space for people of all cultures to bring their classical music into the canon.
0: Right.
1: Because, okay, great. Like, thank you for allowing me to have a space and a voice in Western classical music. Now, can I show you my quote unquote classical music that is equally complex and important to my heritage that also has a space? Mm-hmm, so I think it has to go both ways.
0: Yeah, for sure. And that it's more about, like you said, expanding the canon.
1: The argument people always make is, oh, well, classical music has long forms and it's notated. I think that's the reason people like look down on jazz compared to classical music, because it's not overly notated.
0: Mm-hmm. We could obviously go on about this forever. And it's clear that you and I see eye to eye on this. And let's not forget that you and I adore the classics too, and that there's just room for so much.
1: Right? For sure.
0: And it's about expansion and widening this canon that we love. You're 16 and you're starting college, which is unusual. How did you get to the point to be a 16-year-old going to college? What are the sort of pros and cons of where you find yourself right now?
1: Yeah, so I was like identified as gifted or whatever when I was little. And towards the end of third grade, it started becoming clear that like I wasn't being challenged in school. So my mom started talking to like the administration. I was able to test out of fourth grade, and I ended up doing the same thing with sixth grade later on. I don't know, it was always really good for me because like I tend to get along with people older than me, like better than I get along with people my own age. Mm-hmm. Obviously, it's like really scary to be like going to college at 16, but like I could have taken a gap year if I wanted to, and I'm not. Mm-hmm. So it can definitely be seen as me like kind of rushing to have like a career and stuff. But like, I think it also brings me a lot of like excitement and just pure joy.
0: It's important to me that people understand you seem so grounded.
1: Yeah, I feel like this is where I'm meant to be. Like, I have my childish side, but I also think a lot about the world and like the big things that I want to do, and I'm ready to just start doing them, you know?
0: Quite frankly, Lily, I think you can do just about anything you set your mind to. I really mean
1: it. Thank you so much.
0: It's been a pleasure having you. 16-year-old composer Lily Masoudi from Cranford, New Jersey. I hope you all enjoyed getting to know these tenacious and hardworking young musicians as much as I did. Thank you to all of them for their performances, for their great stories, and their wisdom. And thanks to all of you for listening and spending some time with us. I'm your host, Peter Dugan. Please join me next week for more sublime music here on From the Top.

0: Thanks to all the sound engineers who worked on today's program. 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Michael Kohler at Interlochen Public Radio. 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
1: The classical tradition is still unfolding. On Second Inversion, we explore the music of today. Thanks for diving into new music as we do every Saturday night here on Second Inversion on Classical King. I'm Maggie Malloy. Well, in the history of new music, few pieces loom larger than the one that begins tonight's program. Yelling, screaming, and fist fighting are not your typical fare for a classical music concert, but that's precisely what happened at the premiere of Igor Stravinsky's ballet, The Rite of Spring. This was back in Paris in 1913. The audience was so shocked by what they heard that they incited a riot. Now, The Rite of Spring depicts a pagan ritual celebrating the advent of spring. A young girl is chosen by fate and offered as a sacrifice, dancing herself to death to usher in the spring. Suffice to say, the early 20th century audience was appalled. The music was wild, and the choreography and costumes were even wilder still. The dissonance, the savage costumes, the strange and contorted choreography, the unpointed toes, can you imagine it? Well, the entire production went against everything that the audience expected of a ballet. Legend has it that they created such a racket that the choreographer Vaslav Nijinsky had to hop on top of a chair and scream the step numbers to the dancers who were unable to hear the music. But all publicity is good publicity. The ballet's impresario Sergei Diaghilev knew exactly what he was doing, and the riots of spring ensured that this ballet went down in history as one of the most iconic of all time. After the premiere, Sergei Diaghilev said it was exactly what he wanted. This is The Rite of Spring by Igor Stravinsky. The Cleveland Orchestra is led here by Ricardo Chailly.

0: And the Chosen One dances herself to death to usher in the spring, In the Rite of Spring by Igor Stravinsky, the music that caused a riot at its premiere in Paris in 1913. We heard a performance from the Cleveland Orchestra led by Ricardo Chailly here on Second Inversion on Classical King. Coming up ahead, another composer who was stirring up trouble in the art world back in the early 20th century.
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0: Thanks for listening along here on Second Inversion on Classical King. I'm Maggie Malloy. In the early 20th century, Pablo Picasso shook up the art world with his cubist portraits, which were so angular and jarring. They broke the traditional ideas of beauty and order. They often provoked visceral reactions from viewers who were feeling and seeing many different things at once. In music, Arnold Schoenberg did something similar. His music broke away from traditional rules about tonality, harmony, and beauty in music. Instead, he really focused on emotion. He said he didn't want his music to sound like a beautiful monument, built or constructed, so stylized and sterile. Instead, he wanted his music to be expressed, like a gesture bursting forth, a mounting rush of blood, putting us in touch with our nerves and our senses. Because that's what it is to be alive. We are capable of holding many different emotions at once, and we can feel them viscerally in our bodies. So see what feelings or reactions come forward for you in this performance of music by Arnold Schoenberg, his six little piano pieces in the hands here of pianist Paul Jacobs.

Arnold Schoenberg's Six Little Piano Pieces, performed by Paul Jacobs here on Second Inversion on Classical King. I'm Maggie Malloy. Thanks so much for joining me tonight for some new musical discoveries. Well, when you think back on your childhood, what are some of the feelings and memories that come up for you? The landscape of your hometown, the smell of flowers from the neighbor's garden, those hot, sticky summer nights with the stars low in the sky. I remember the taste of blackberries that we used to pick in the backyard of our house and making homemade blackberry pie with our mom. And I remember, too, the little red picnic table that we used to eat it at. There's a kind of poetry to these summer memories, that hazy feeling of nostalgia for simpler times. And it's at the heart of our next piece by Samuel Barber. This music sets a passage from the novel A Death in the Family by James Agee. And in this text, a young boy lies in the grass at his home in Knoxville, Tennessee, just listening to the sounds around him and looking at the sky above him. And as he quietly ruminates on life's bigger questions, he says a little prayer for his family before his parents take him inside for bed. This is Knoxville, Summer of 1915 by Samuel Barber, performed here by soprano Misha Brugger-Gossman and the Manitoba Chamber Orchestra, led by Roy Goodman.

0: All the warmth and nostalgia of a sticky summer nights in Knoxville, Summer of 1915 by Samuel Barber, based on text from the novel A Death in the Family by James Agee. We heard a performance from soprano Misha Berger-Gossman with the Manitoba Chamber Orchestra, led by Roy Goodman, here on Second Inversion on Classical King.
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0: Well, Saturday nights are for contemporary music here on Classical King. I'm Maggie Malloy, glad to be your host for Second Inversion each week. Well, for over two centuries, trains and railways have carried not only people, but goods, stories, and ideas across great distances. Our next composer, David Hackbridge Johnson, has long been fascinated by trains, and particularly by abandoned or entirely absent railways. In this next piece, he imagines their ghostly histories, the crowds of people and goods that they once transported, and the histories still buried deep within. These are Three Disused Stations by David Hackbridge Johnson, performed here by violist Peter Shepard Skjærvard.

Three Disused Stations by David Hackbridge Johnson, inspired by abandoned railway stations. We heard violist Peter Shepard Skjervard here on Second Inversion on Classical King. I'm Maggie Malloy. Well, night owls like us might not always catch the sunrise, but we're in luck. Coming up ahead, music inspired by the goddess of the dawn. First, though, less is more is a common phrase used by minimalists. Whether you are decluttering your space or decluttering your mind, sometimes music can help you focus on what's important. And that's kind of the idea behind the minimalist tradition, which emerged in American classical music as early as the 1960s. And this music was kind of a reaction against the increasing complexity and abstraction of classical music. Minimalism stripped away all the academic excess and sought music that felt clear and uncluttered, music that heightened the listening experience. John Adams is considered one of the pioneers of minimalism. Music like this, finding its power in repetition, texture, and pulse to ultimately envelop the listener in a kind of musical trance. Well, here in Phrygian Gates by John Adams, Ralph von Rott is our pianist here on Second Inversion.

Stepping slowly out of our musical trance, that was Phrygian Gates by John Adams, performed by pianist Ralph von Rott here on Second Inversion on Classical King. I'm Maggie Malloy. Thanks so much for listening along with me tonight. Well, think back for a moment on the most beautiful sunrise you've ever seen. When the earth is quiet and still, the sky bathed in a warm golden light, the world alive with possibility. When you picture a sunrise like that, what does it sound like? Augusta Reed Thomas offers us her musical interpretation next. This ballet is meant to evoke Eos, the ancient Greek goddess of the dawn, who awakes each morning from her home at the edge of Oceanus, the primordial river that circles the world. And as she wakes, she delivers light to the earth below, her horse-drawn chariot floating through the sky as the world slowly awakens below to the colors, the light, and the morning dew of a new day. This is Eos, the goddess of the dawn, by Augusta Reed Thomas, in a performance from the Utah Symphony led by Thierry Fisher, here on Second Inversion.

Eos, Goddess of the Dawn. That ballet by Augusta Reed Thomas, inspired by the ancient Greek goddess who awoke each morning to deliver light to the world below. Thierry Fisher led that performance from the Utah Symphony. That wraps up tonight's edition of Second Inversion. I'm Maggie Malloy. Thank you for listening with open ears. Our friends from Pacific Notions at KEXP are just ahead. But first, I'll leave you with one more musical sunrise tonight. This early morning melody by Meredith Monk, reimagined here by saxophonist Jess Gillum.

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2: 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My name is DJ Alex, super honored to present the best in ambient and neoclassical music with explorations into other cinematic, meditative, and blissful sounds. Thank you so much for joining me to slow down and swim through some beautiful new music. Starting off the show this week is a collaborative piece between Asink Ross and Rukul with a track titled Branches Ida, and this here, a new rework done by the Minneapolis-based artist Dear Gravity. 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

0: It's music from the Scottish composer Glacis alongside the British composer Adrian Lane from their new collaborative album titled We Linger, Where We Fell. That they're the opening track off the album. It's titled Between the Stream and Red Clouds. So brand new music from Glacis and Adrian Lane. That's who's wrapping up the set. You're listening to it here on Pacific Notions. New music from Tokyo Bedroom Orchestra before that. Solo project of the Japanese musician Hiro Nakamura. Name of the tune was Yoko. It's an early single off Tokyo Bedroom Orchestra's album titled CQ. It's coming out in full July 10th on the always wonderful label Kitchen Records. New collaborative sounds courtesy of the Indianapolis-based artist Sake alongside the LA-based artist Marine Eyes. Gorgeous new album of theirs is titled Still Beauty. Heard the opening track off that one. It's titled Frosted Glass. New sounds from the nomadic Swedish artist Ludvig Simbrelius. New solo album under his own name is titled Moon Shadows. Off that album, name of the track you heard was The Beauty I Tried to Describe. Got the show going this week with a collaborative piece between the LA-based artist Async Ross in collaboration with the Japanese artist Rukul. Name of the tune is Branches Ida. And that there, a rework done by the Minneapolis-based artist Dear Gravity. So that's where we've been to kick off this week's show. It's all here on Pacific Notions. My name is DJ Alex. Thank you so much for joining me on this week's show.
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0: Hope you're doing well from wherever you may be listening from right now. Appreciate you joining me here on Pacific Notions. My name is DJ Alex. Honored to go on this journey through new ambient music and neoclassical music with you as we explore just beautiful new music to remind you that there's gorgeous art being made every day. If you do want to reach out to say hello during any point throughout the show or throughout the week, you can do so by emailing pacificnotions@kexp.org. I'm going to start off this set with this week's Epic Bliss Out track, a weekly spotlight on a song that is 10 minutes or longer, so we can just sit back and relax and settle in for the rest of the show. This week's Epic Bliss Out track coming from the British artist Andrew Heath, from a solo album of his titled Airships and Aeronauts. It's an album that's going to be coming out on a wonderful label that Andrew Heath runs called Driftworks Records. This here, a track titled A Fleet of Airships, clocks in at 10 and a half minutes long. So new sounds from Andrew Heath, getting this set going with this week's Epic Bliss Out track. This one titled A Fleet of Airships. You're listening to it here on Pacific Notions.

0: It's new music from the Polish artist Meeting by Chance. Name of the tune is Blur. It's a closing track to Meeting by Chance's brand new album titled Time Deception. So music from Meeting by Chance. That's who's wrapping up the set. You're listening to it here on Pacific Notions. Meeting by Chance, the alias of Marcin Cichy, best known as one half of the legendary Polish electronic production duo Skalpel, currently putting out some wonderful ambient and electronic leaning music under the name Meeting by Chance. Music from the Japanese artist Shingo Momura before that with a track titled Pianissimo Page 20. That's the closing track to Shingo Momura's new solo release titled Pianissimo Pages 2, an album focused on solo felt piano. Beautiful, beautiful record from Shingo Momura. And before that, a collaborative track between Shingo Momura and Kita Kohei with their tune Doodle Notes Number 11, the latest in their ongoing Doodle Notes collaborative series. Been really enjoying that. New sounds out of Tokyo from Koji Ishikura, new single of theirs titled Color of Dusk. Music from the artist Clearscape with a short little tune titled Rudimentary Workshop. Pulled that off a new compilation that just came out courtesy of Sumbor Records. Name of the compilation is Drafts. It features 39 tracks that are all just little fleeting ideas, all tracks that clock in around a minute to a minute and a half. Big fan of those types of compilations that kind of spotlight a thematic length idea, show the beauty in short little ideas. And before that short tune from Clearscape was this week's Epic Bliss Out track, where we spotlight a song that is 10 minutes or longer. This week's Epic Bliss Out track tune coming from the British artist Andrew Heath with a tune titled A Fleet of Airships. It's featured on Andrew Heath's new solo album titled Airships and Aeronauts. It's all here on Pacific Oceans. Hope you're enjoying the sounds on this week's show. My name is DJ Alex. Appreciate you joining me here as we explore new ambient music, neoclassical music, and other dreamy cinematic sounds from other styles and genres of music. Appreciate you being a part of this week's show.
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0: Going to start off this set with a track from Serena Frost. This is an alter ego alias of Dylan Witherow, an artist who grew up here in the Pacific Northwest in Port Angeles. He's become quite a renowned musician in his own right and putting out some beautiful instrumental music under various solo projects. Newest one, once again, being Serena Frost with a new album titled Volume 2. Gorgeous album inspired by his grandmother. This here, a track off the album, it's titled Thinking of You. It's music from Serena Frost. Getting the set going. You're listening to it here on Pacific Notions.

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0: It's new music from Aiko Takahashi. Brand new EP from the Japanese artist is titled Songs. The name of that track there is Monday 1003 Mixed Media on Paper. So it's new music from the artist Aiko Takahashi. That's who's wrapping up the set. You're listening to it here on Pacific Notions. Music from the duo going by the name Guest Bartender Deborah Toyota before that with a track titled Fingertips. It's coming off Guest Bartender Deborah Toyota's debut album. It's titled Music for Babies. This is a project from Seattle-based musician Julia Shapiro, best known as a member of some wonderful indie rock bands such as Chastity Belt, Childbirth, and Who Is She? And she's teaming up with Los Angeles-based musician, producer, and engineer Samur Kuja for this new project of some really meditative ambient pieces. Once again, name of the project, Guest Bartender Deborah Toyota. Music from the trio Playtime in the set with a track titled 22 Degrees Halo. It's featured on Playtime's sophomore album titled Magic Object. Music from the artist Fion with a tune titled Cosmic Cathedral. It's coming off the new album from Fion titled Darkness Within Darkness. Music from the veteran Berlin-based artist F.S. Bloom just put out a new album titled Velen Foreman. It's his second album for Leiter Records, the record label founded by the amazing German artist Nils Fromm. Off that album from F.S. Bloom, you heard a track titled Fiend. Short little piece from the LA-based composer and theremin player Alia with a track titled Night Bloom. That's coming off her debut album, Where the Echoes Bloom. Little sneak peek at a forthcoming release from the Japanese artist Kazuya Nagaya. The name of the tune you heard was Memoria. It's coming off the album Lumina that Kazuya is going to be putting out on July 1st. This new album from the 63-year-old Japanese composer was written in the wake of his mother's passing. The album serves as a meditation on memory, loss, and the enduring family bonds that outlast a lifetime. That album from Kazuya Nagaya coming out in full July 1st. Got the set going with a track from Zarina Frost. This is an alias of Port Angeles native Dylan Witherow from a new album under this alias titled Volume 2. Name that track was Thinking of You. It's all here on Pacific Notions. My name is DJ Alex. Thank you so much for joining me on this weekly journey through new ambient music, neoclassical music, and other dreamy cinematic styles from other genres. And I hope you're enjoying the sounds on this week's show.
1: The perfect music to quiet the mind on a Saturday night. You are listening to Pacific Notions from our friends at KEXP right here on 98.1 Classical King. We dive into more atmospheric sounds in just a moment.
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0: Going to get this set started with a new single from the Los Angeles-based artist going by the name Alas, I Am Myself. This is a solo project from Deanna Kiner. Just put out a new single titled Murmur or Murmur. It's a lot of M's, a lot of U's, a lot of R's in there. Beautiful tune, even though it's hard to say. It's a track from the LA-based artist Alas, I Am Myself. That's what's getting the set going. You're listening to it here on Pacific Notions.

0: It's music from Penguin Cafe Orchestra with a track titled The Roaring of a Silent Sun. It's the closing track to their album, The Red Book, that was long out of print. It's been out for about a decade, just got reissued courtesy of Erase Tapes Records with a new vinyl reissue featuring a couple bonus tracks, but that there, the original closing track to the album The Red Book by Penguin Cafe Orchestra. That's what's wrapping up the set. You're listening to it here on Pacific Notions. Music out of Portland from the artist Feverkin before that. New single of theirs titled Two Sides of One, a track that was written for performance at the Oregon Ballet Theater. New sounds from the Canadian artist Tenik Nisha with a tune titled Making Kites. New sounds from the Icelandic pianist and composer Snorri Helgrimsson from the brand new album titled Nowhere Sessions. Name of that track was Innocence. This new album from Snorri, a deeply personal work that was recorded in a secluded cabin in the Icelandic countryside. Beautiful, intimate piano album from Snorri Helgrimsson. Music from Hannah Francis from her album Nested in Tangles. And from the new deluxe edition that just came out of that 2025 album, name of that tune was Beholden to the Birds Murmuring Above. It's one of the new tunes from the deluxe edition, that track featuring the wonderful Los Angeles-based harpist Mary Lattimore. Music out of Maine, Portland, Maine to be specific, from the artist Kafari. Lovely new solo piano albums titled Autumn's Kiss. You heard a track off that one titled Velvet Journal. And got this set going with a track from a Los Angeles-based artist going by the name Alas, I Am Myself. It's an alias of Deanna Kiner. Heard a new single of hers titled Murmur Murmurum. Something along those lines. Lots of M's, U's, and R's in that track title. But I love that meditative new tune from Alas, I Am Myself. And that's where we've been in the last full set of music on this week's edition of Pacific Notions. My name is DJ Alex. Thank you so much for joining me on this week's show as we explore brand new ambient music, neoclassical music, and other dreamy, cinematic, meditative sounds from other styles, tapping into some jazz, some folk, post-rock, new age, and more. Happy to find a home for it all here on Pacific Notions. So thank you so much for joining me to slow down and discover some beautiful new music. Truly appreciate it. I got another track or two to share with you before wrapping things up. So keep it locked here on Pacific Notions.
1: 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More introspective and ethereal sounds just ahead.
0: Before heading on out of here, I want to send a big thanks to you once again for tuning in to this week's edition of Pacific Notions and lending your ears to these brand new instrumental heavy sounds. Truly appreciate it. If you want to reach out during any point throughout the week, feel free to do so. You can email pacificnotions@kexp.org. Want to send a thanks to Brian Foss helping out behind the scenes, as well as Jackson and Julian on production. Coming up in this last little bit of music, gonna play a track from Seattle's own James Wetzel. We want to start things off with a track from CMF. This is an abbreviation of Christopher Matthew Followill, founding member and lead guitarist of the band Kings of Leon, has a new album coming out, a solo album titled If We're Apart, I'm Somewhere Missing You. Just a gorgeous ambient folk record. Been loving this one from CMF. Gonna play a track titled Room Song, James Wetzel after that. See where we go from there. But yeah, hope you have a great week. And I'll catch you next week for the next edition of Pacific Notions. And until next time, take care.

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1: Thanks so much for spending part of your Sunday morning with us here at Classical King. I'm Lisa Berkman. Coming up this hour, we will be eavesdropping on a very private conversation between two very different personalities. That's in about 5 minutes. But right now, just the thing to do to find your calm on a Sunday morning down by the Sally Gardens. Music by Rebecca Clark.

Brahms' Intermezzo in B-flat minor, played by Earl Wild Pianos. And before that, English composer Rebecca Clark's Down by the Sally Gardens, based on a text by W.B. Yeats. We heard Nicholas Fon tenor and Max Biley, violinist, on Classical King 98.1 on this early Sunday morning. I'm Lisa Bergman, very happy to be with you. And now we're going to tiptoe around the corner to eavesdrop on a conversation between two friends, two very different friends, both on their very best behavior, but we'll be doing a lot of reading between the lines in this work featuring those two friends, the flute and the clarinet, by Franz Danzi, this Sinfonia Concertante in B-flat on Classical King 98.1.

Franz Danzi's Sinfonia Concertante in B-flat for flute and clarinet. We heard Robert Doan, flutist, Dieter Klücker, clarinetist, joined by the Academy of St. Martin in the Fields and Consortium Classicum, led by Iona Brown. On Classical King 98.1, I'm Lisa Bergman. Coming up is a composer who created works for his students to fit them just as well as a custom-measured garment by a special tailor. That's coming up in about 10 minutes. But right now, Tchaikovsky shares with us this tender and melancholy serenade with the Russian Philharmonic Orchestra, Dmitry Yablonsky conducting, Ilya Kahler, violinist.

Tchaikovsky's Melancholy Serenade with the Russian Philharmonic Orchestra, led by Dmitry Yablonsky. Ilya Koller was our violinist. On Classical King 98.1, I'm Lisa Bergman. Glad to be with you. When piano students went to Joseph Haydn for piano lessons, they really got their money's worth, because not only was he a fine piano teacher and pianist himself, but he often would write piano sonatas customized to the needs of his individual students, be it needs in the way of musicality or technique or even a little bit of emotional therapy. One wonders what need he was addressing with this piano sonata, number 59. Here's Byron Janis, pianist.

from a recording of Byron Janis live on tour, recorded in 1982 in Paris. That was Haydn's Piano Sonata No. 59 on Classical King 98.1. I'm Lisa Berkman, inviting you to stay tuned for something that happens every Sunday from 6 until 8, celebrating the human voice with choral and vocal music. It's called Sunday Sunrise, and it's next, right after this.

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1: Good morning. Thanks for listening to Sunday Sunrise, presented by Muriel Van Hoosen on Classical King 98.1. I'm Lisa Bergman. Glad to be with you. Sunday Sunrise features choral and vocal music to brighten the start of your Sunday morning every Sunday morning from 6 until 8. And we almost always start the show with a cantata by Bach matched with the liturgical calendar. That's the case today with this cantata composed for the seventh Sunday after Trinity. Why wouldst thou then be saddened? Or put in more plain English, why so much sadness? What's so interesting about this work is that it is Bach's only cantata that features four consecutive arias for the bass, the tenor, the soprano, and back to the tenor. We'll hear it now with the Gechinger Kantorei Stuttgart, Bach Collegium Stuttgart, Helmut Rilling conducting. Our soloists are Arlene Auger, soprano, Aldo Baldin, tenor, and John Bruschler, bass, on Classical King's Sunday Sunrise.

0: Bach's cantata Why So Much Sadness. We heard the Geckinger Kantorei Stuttgart, Bach Collegium Stuttgart, Helmut Rilling conducting. Our soloists were Arlene Auger soprano, Aldo Baldin tenor, and John Bruchler bass. On Sunday Sunrise on Classical King 98.1, I'm Lisa Berkman. Coming up, music perfect for a bit of introspection. Calm and peaceful and thought-provoking. That's in about 5 minutes, right after this.
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Sancta Maria Mater Dei, Holy Mary, Mother of God, of Mozart. We heard the RIAS Chamber Chorus, Berlin Radio Symphony Orchestra, led by Marcus Creed, on Sunday Sunrise, celebrating the human voice every Sunday from 6 until 8. I'm Lisa Bergman, glad to have your company. And now music perfect for a bit of somber introspection. It comes from the Period of Lent, by Michel Richard de Lalande, his Miserere, with La Chapelle Royale Orchestra and Choir, Philippe Hervé conducting, on Classical King, Sunday Sunrise.

French Baroque composer Michel Richard de Lalande's Miserere. We heard La Chapelle Royale Orchestra and Choir with Philippe Hervéguet conducting. On Sunday Sunrise on Classical King 98.1, I'm Lisa Bergman. 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

0: Gabrielli's Domine Deus Meus, O Lord My God, with the Gabrielli Consort, choir and players, Paul McCreesh conducting, on Sunday Sunrise on Classical King 98.1, celebrating the human voice every Sunday from 6 until 8.
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0: And on Sunday Sunrise, celebrating the human voice every Sunday from 6 until 8, I'm Lisa Bergman. We have coming up a piece of music that the composer would not allow to be shared with the public because for him it was entirely too personal. But eventually he relented, and that's in about 20 minutes. But right now, an intense work that was disguised in order to present it because of its scandalous nature as a sacred work, which was only because the Pope had banned any operas in Rome at the time. It's the story of the murder of Abel by his brother Cain. Music of Alessandro Scarlatti. We'll hear Tafelmusik with Jean Lamont conducting, Matthew White countertenor.

Alessandro Scarlatti's Cain, as in the brothers Cain and Abel. We heard Tuffle Musique with Jean Lamont conducting, Matthew White countertenor. On Classical King 98.1, I'm Lisa Bergman, celebrating the human voice every Sunday from 6 until 8 on Sunday Sunrise. And now a composer who wrote a work considering it to be simply and clearly a matter between himself and God. And for that reason, he felt it should remain secret and hidden from public opinion, period. But he eventually relented. It was written in 1922 and eventually shared with Frank Martin's permission with the public in 1963. Swiss composer Frank Martin's Mass for Unaccompanied Double Choir. We'll hear the Phoenix Bach Choir, the Kansas City Chorale, Charles Bruffy conducting.

0: Frank Martin's Swiss composer's Mass for Unaccompanied Double Choir, a work that he kept secret for 40 years, considering this work to be a matter of intense personal feelings to be shared only between himself and with God. We heard the Phoenix Bach Choir, the Kansas City Chorale, and Charles Bruffy conducting. On Sunday Sunrise, celebrating the human voice every Sunday from 6 until 8. You know, as you're out and about on this beautiful Sunday, Classical King is not only on the radio. 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Stay with us. Coming up, more great music on the Sunday morning show right here on Classical King. And I look forward to joining you next Sunday from 6 until 8 for Sunday Sunrise. Choral and vocal music to brighten the start of your Sunday every Sunday from 6 until 8 on Classical King.
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0: Thanks so much for joining us here at Classical King on this beautiful Sunday morning in the Puget Sound region. Glad you're listening wherever you are, particularly since we also stream worldwide at classicalking.org. I'm Lisa Bergman. Coming up, a composer who dared to fiddle with her own already successful recipe for a piece of music, turning it into something entirely different. And that's coming up in about 10 minutes. Right now, Vivaldi treats us to this concerto in D minor for viola d'amore and guitar. We'll hear the Bach Symphonia, Daniel Abraham conducting with William Bauer on the viola d'amore, Ron McFarlane, lutenist on Classical King.

Vivaldi's Concerto in D Minor for Viola d'Amore and Guitar, with the Bach Symphonia, led by Daniel Abraham. William Bauer was the viola d'amorist, and Ron McFarlane, lutenist. On Classical King 98.1, I'm Lisa Bergman, delighted to have your company this morning. Well, they say don't mess with success, but African-American composer Margaret Bonds did. She messed with her own successful work, Troubled Water, based on the African-American spiritual Wade in the Water, which she wrote the first go-around for piano solo. Then, later on, she decided to split the music into two for two different instruments, cello and piano. Here is her rearrangement of Troubled Water with Juliana Soltis, cellist, and Ruo Ting Li, pianist.

Margaret Bond's arrangement of her own work, Troubled Water, originally for piano solo, here for cello and piano. We heard Juliana Soltis, cellist, and Ruo Ting Li, pianist. On Classical King 98.1, I'm Lisa Bergman. Coming up, a composer who changed the history of the guitar in a very special way. That's in about a half an hour, but right now, Water Music by Telemann, his orchestral suite in C with the New London Consort.

Telemann's Orchestral Suite in C, called Water Music. That was the New London Consort. On Classical King 98.1, I'm Lisa Bergman. And now a composer who is credited with changing the history of the guitar. That is, taking it out of its more traditional setting as an accompaniment to, let's say, folk music or background music in a nice cafe, to front and center stage in the hot spotlight. Not only that, he was responsible for multiplying the pleasure of hearing the guitar for not just one guitar in the spotlight, but two, three, and four. It was Heinrich Albert, German composer and a guitarist himself. We'll hear now his guitar duo for two guitars, played by the Heinrich Albert Duo on Classical King.

The Guitar Duo No. 3 by Heinrich Albert. That was the Heinrich Albert Duo on Classical King 98.1. I'm Lisa Bergman. As you're making your plans for this beautiful Sunday, how about this? A concert at 2 o'clock this afternoon at Town Hall. It's the 6th of the Summer Festival of the Seattle Chamber Music Society, and it's a program that features music by Banzhal, Fauré, and Dvorak, with Classical King host Nikhil Sarma, and I'll be there too, conducting an interview with the featured composer for the afternoon's program, Yuhi Banzhal. It's all taking place at 2 o'clock today. We have front row seats waiting for you for our concert broadcast live from Town Hall, Seattle, the Seattle Chamber Music Society Summer Festival 2026, concert number 6. Join us. That's today at 2 on Classical King. Stay with us. Up next, something fresh, upbeat, and inviting. We do it every Sunday from 9 until 11. Sunday Baroque with Suzanne Bona, right after this.

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2: This is Sunday Baroque. I'm Suzanne Vona. You may or may not be able to pick out which instrument is a bassoon from looking at an orchestra on stage, but you might recognize the sound of the instrument. The gruff grandfather in Sergei Prokofiev's musical story of Peter and the Wolf, or maybe the opening notes of Igor Stravinsky's Rite of Spring Ballet. Bassoon is a double reed member of the woodwind family. The instrument's typically made of wood with a curved metal tube called a bocal that connects the body of the instrument to that reed. Antonio Vivaldi composed quite a few concertos featuring bassoon, and today you can audition a selection from a brand new recording of them.

Dulcian is a Renaissance and early Baroque era double reed instrument that is an ancestor of the modern bassoon. This sonata by Giovanni Buonamente is played on Dulcian with two violins and harpsichord by the group Quicksilver.

After a career working for the Gonzaga family in Mantua, Giovanni Buonamente spent the last years of his life in a Franciscan monastery in Assisi practicing his violin. Quicksilver played Giovanni Buonamente's Sonata Prima for two violins, dulcian and harpsichord. This is Sunday Baroque, supported by the Santa Fe Opera. First comes the sunset, then comes the overture. Madama Butterfly, the Magic Flute, and more this summer in the Land of Enchantment. Tickets and more at santafeopera.org. From their new album of bassoon concertos by Antonio Vivaldi, Sergio Azzolini, and Londa Armonica play Vivaldi's Concerto Catalog No. 478.

From their new album in the Vivaldi Edition series, bassoonist Sergio Azzolini and Londa Armonica played Antonio Vivaldi's concerto, catalog number 478. This aria from Vivaldi's opera Teozzone is from an earlier Vivaldi Edition volume.

baritone Furio Sanasi, and the Concert of Nations performed the aria He Who Keeps His Footing High Never Fears a Fall. It's from Antonio Vivaldi's opera Teozzone. You can visit sundaybaroque.org whenever you want to know more about the music. This is Sunday Baroque. Sunday Baroque is supported by the Friends of Sunday Baroque, whose contributors include Lynn Walther of Lake Grove, New York, and the Maurer Family Foundation, in loving memory of Gil Maurer. Francesco Maria Veracini was born in Florence, where he spent most of his 78 years, but he was also a well-traveled violinist, with time spent in Dresden, Venice, and London. In 1744, Veracini published 12 so-called academic sonatas, Opus 2, showing off his virtuoso violin skills. Trio Settecento plays Academic Sonata Number 1.

0: Trio Settecento, which is violinist Rachel Barton Pine, cellist John Mark Rosendahl, and harpsichordist David Schrader. They played the first of 12 sonatas by Francesco Veracini. They're from a collection he called his Academic Sonatas. You can look up everything you're hearing on today's show by visiting our website, sundaybaroque.org.
1: 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This is Sunday Baroque with Suzanne Bona, and I'm Lisa Bergman. 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
0: 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Trumpeter Alison Balsam first got interested in music when she was given a cassette tape of Trevor Pinnock and the English Concert playing Johann Sebastian Bach's Brandenburg Concertos. Now imagine the thrill when she collaborated on a recording with them many years later. This is Alison Balsam and the English Concert playing a suite from Henry Purcell's music for the semi-opera King Arthur.

Trumpeter Alison Balsam and the English Concert played a suite from the semi-opera King Arthur by Henry Purcell. Thomas Arne was another English composer. He was born in 1710, which was 15 years after Purcell's death, but Arne was a huge fan of Purcell, and his talents and compositions were often compared to Purcell's. Capella Savaria plays Thomas Arne's overture to the opera Eliza.

0: Capella Salvaria played the overture to Thomas Arne's 1754 opera Eliza. Sunday Baroque is produced at WSHU in Fairfield, Connecticut, and funded by the Richard P. Garmany Fund at Hartford Foundation for Public Giving, providing support to institutions that are committed to enriching lives in Connecticut, including Connecticut Landmarks and the Hillstead Museum. Our production team is Julie Ferdino, Jennifer Basher, Sabrina Garone, Anne Lopez, and Lexi Perrinell. I'm Suzanne Bona. This is Sunday Baroque. Nicola Benedetti first started playing violin at age 4, and she was so captivated by music that by the tender age of 8, she became the leader of the National Children's Orchestra. She's never lost sight of how important it is to be exposed to music early, and she's continued to be involved in children's programs, including El Sistema Scotland and her own Benedetti Foundation. Coming up in the next hour of Sunday Baroque, Nicola Benedetti plays a brilliant violin concerto by Giuseppe Tartini.
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0: This is Sunday Baroque. I'm Suzanne Bona. 19th century Scottish poet William Edmonston Ayton wrote, "Give me but 1 hour of Scotland and let me see it ere I die." Today, you'll have an hour of Scotland, courtesy of some outstanding Scottish musicians, including 18th century composer James Oswald, as well as an Italian musician who held a fascination for the country and its music.

William McGibbon was one of Scotland's leading composers in the early 18th century. Back then, many Italian composers were fascinated with Scottish music when William McGibbon admired Italian musician Arcangelo Corelli. This is Chatham Baroque playing William McGibbon's fifth sonata written in imitation of Corelli.

Chatham Baroque performed a selection from Scottish composer William McGibbon's Fifth Sonata. It was one of several that McGibbon composed in imitation of Arcangelo Corelli. This is Sunday Baroque, supported by Newport Mansions, protecting, preserving, and presenting an exceptional collection of house museums and landscapes in one of the most historically intact cities in America, Newport, Rhode Island. NewportMansions.org. Francesco Barsanti was born in Lucca, Italy. He played flute, oboe, viola, and he went to London to pursue his musical career, and then on to Scotland, where he married a Scottish heiress. Florilegium plays seven Scots tunes by Francesco Barsanti.

Florilegium played seven Scots tunes by Francesco Barsanti. The Balcarres Lute Book is a huge collection of about 250 Scottish airs from the 17th century, and the manuscript is in the National Library of Scotland. They were virtually unknown until only a few decades ago. Lutenist Sylvain Bergeron plays two from the Balcarres Lute Book.

Lutenist Sylvain Bergeron played 17th century Scottish tunes from the Balcarres Lute Book. You can visit sundaybaroque.org whenever you want to know more about the music. This is Sunday Baroque. Sunday Baroque is funded thanks to financial support from the Friends of Sunday Baroque, whose generous contributors include the New Family Trust in memory of Joan Cockrell New. Scottish-Italian violinist Nicola Benedetti was a child prodigy who won BBC Young Musician of the Year at age 16. And since October 2022, she's been festival director of the Edinburgh International Festival. This is Nicola Benedetti with the Scottish Chamber Orchestra playing Giuseppe Tartini's Violin Concerto in A minor.

Scottish-Italian violinist Nicola Benedetti in the Scottish Chamber Orchestra, led by Christian Kernan, played the Violin Concerto in A minor by Giuseppe Tartini. Quite a few Italian musicians of Tartini's era in the 18th century were smitten with Scottish music. Francesco Gemignani was one of them. He was a cosmopolitan traveler with a fascination for folk music, and he wrote these Scots airs, played by Palladian Ensemble.

0: Palladian Ensemble played old Bob Morris and Lady Anne Bothwell's Lament. They're two Scots airs by Francesco Gemignani, an Italian musician who loved Scotland and Scottish music. Our website has more about the music and recordings you're hearing today. 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
1: 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This is Sunday Baroque with Suzanne Bona, and I'm Lisa Bergman, glad to be listening with you. Coming up in the next hour on the Sunday Midday Show is Peter Newman presenting a blockbuster choral work that's just ahead in the next hour. Sunday Baroque returns right after this.
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0: 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James Oswald lived in Edinburgh, Scotland in the 18th century. He worked as a fiddler, singer, dancing master. He arranged traditional Scottish tunes and he wrote music. He also worked as a concert organizer. James Oswald composed this serenata or serenade played by Chatham Baroque.

Chatham Baroque played the fifth Serenata by 18th century Scottish musician James Oswald, who was called Scotland's greatest composer by poet Robert Burns. Another Scottish musician of the same era was Charles MacLean, and he and Oswald were born only about a year apart. Both men enjoyed successful careers in Scotland and in London. He published a set of 12 sonatas, and flutist Alison Melville plays one with harpsichordist Charlotte Nettinger and cellist Mary Catherine Finch.

Flutist Alison Melville, cellist Mary Catherine Finch, and harpsichordist Charlotte Nettiger played the Sonata No. 10 by Scottish composer Charles MacLean. Sunday Baroque is produced at the Richard P. Garmany Classical Music Production Suite at WSHU in Fairfield, Connecticut by Julie Fredino, Jennifer Basher, Sabrina Garone, Anne Lopez, and Lexi Perinal. I'm Suzanne Bona, and this is Sunday Baroque.

Well, hope you're having a wonderful Sunday morning. Thanks for spending it with Classical King. I'm Peter Newman, and in just a bit, we have one of the great pieces of choral music, the Great C Minor Mass by Mozart. Anton Quarti plays the piano next, this Capriccio by Brahms.

Little Capriccio in C sharp minor by Brahms, played here by Anton Querti. Here at 98.1 Classical King, and a piece of music next with a kind of a bad reputation, at least in the last century. The Opus 76 No. 3 Quartet by Haydn got the nickname Emperor or Kaiser because in the second movement there's a set of variations on God Save Emperor Francis, an anthem he wrote for the Emperor Francis II. Well, the tune has unfortunate associations with Nazi Germany, but of course, that's not Haydn's fault. It's a good tune, and one of those examples of Haydn writing the quintessential chamber music piece. Here's the Emperor Quartet, the string quartet in C major by Haydn, here with the Alban Berg String Quartet.

the Albenberg String Quartet, and the Emperor Quartet, the Opus 76 No. 3 String Quartet in C Major by Haydn. Shortly here at Classical King, one of the great pieces of choral music, the Great C Minor Mass by Mozart. 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Well, Mozart is always trotted out as the definitive young genius composer, but his early music really isn't as good as his later work. Mendelssohn, on the other hand, he seems to have made it to adulthood fully hatched. He was 17 when he wrote the overture to Midsummer Night's Dream, and then he went back 16 years later and completed the entire score. It's almost unfathomable that someone so young could write something so perfect. Here's the music that Mendelssohn returned to for much of his life, and the most famous tune to come out of the music that he wrote for the Shakespeare play.

The Wedding March from A Midsummer Night's Dream, music that Mendelssohn composed for the play. Here with the Orchestra of the Age of Enlightenment, Charles McCarris conducting. Here at 98.1 Classical KING FM Seattle, broadcasting three channels in HD, listeners supported thanks to you. In 1783, Mozart wrote his father in Salzburg from Vienna that he was going to come home so that Dad could meet Wolfgang's fiancée. Oh, he was also going to write a mass. Constanze was a soprano, and this was a wonderful way of showing off his intended. He actually never finished the piece, but what we have is pretty sublime. Modern editions have filled in the missing parts through intensive musical scholarship. Here is the Great C Minor Mass by Mozart. Here with soloists and members of the John Aldiss Choir and the New Philharmonia Orchestra, Raymond Lepard conducting.

0: The Great C Minor Mass by Mozart. Here with soloists and members of the John Aldiss Choir and the New Philharmonia Orchestra, Raymond Lepard conducting. Here at 98.1 Classical King, I hope you're having a wonderful weekend, and in just a moment, music that Dvorak wrote for his children to play. On the 250th anniversary of the United States, the 2026 Seattle Chamber Music Society Summer Festival focuses in on composers who have shaped the American classical voice. Every festival program includes a work meaningfully connected to the United States, whether it's been composed in America by an American or has a connection to our country. Now, our next concert is this afternoon at 2, a live broadcast from Town Hall in Seattle, and features works by Bonsall, Fauré, and Dvorak. Classical King's Nikhil Sarma will host the broadcast, and our very own Lisa Bergman will be talking with composer Juhi Bonsall at the intermission. This afternoon at 2, a live broadcast here at Classical King.
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0: Antonín Dvořák was in the United States in the early 1890s, composing, traveling, teaching, but also raising a family. His 15-year-old daughter Otilia played piano and 10-year-old son Tonek the violin. Well, if a parent provides for their children, a composer parent provides music for their children. And so Dvořák wrote a piece for the two of them to play. He did send the music off to his publisher with this note: it's intended for youths, but even grown-ups, adults, should be able to converse with it. Here's some of the great music Dvořák wrote while in Spillville, Iowa, this violin sonata in G major. Anthony Marwood plays the violin, Susan Tomes the piano.

Anthony Marwood played the violin. Susan Tomes the piano for a sonata in G major by Dvorak. Here at 98.1 Classical King, 2 o'clock this afternoon, we're off to Town Hall in Seattle for another live broadcast from the Seattle Chamber Music Society Summer Festival.

The Dance of the Five Couples from Romeo and Juliet, the ballet music by Prokofiev. Here with the Leipzig Gewandhaus Orchestra, Kurt Mazur conducting. I'm Peter Newman. Great spending a Sunday afternoon with you. 2 o'clock this afternoon, off to Town Hall here in Seattle for another live broadcast from the Seattle Chamber Music Society Summer Festival.

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1: 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How do you get more than one nickname? Well, try moving around a lot. Johann Sebastian Bach is often referred to as Papa Bach because of his many musical children. His youngest, Johann Christian, he was known as the London Bach. And Carl Philipp Emanuel, well, he was known as the Berlin Bach until he moved. Then he became known as the Hamburg Bach. But he bounced around a lot. And that's why in 2014, for the 300th anniversary of his birth, there were celebrations in Berlin and Hamburg, but also in Frankfurt, Potsdam, Leipzig, and Weimar. Well, let's party like it was 1714. Here's a keyboard concerto in B minor by Carl Philipp Emanuel Bach. Ludger Remy conducts from the harpsichord the ensemble Les Amis de Philippe.

Ludger Remy conducted from the harpsichord the ensemble Les Amis de Philippe for the keyboard concerto in B minor by Carl Philipp Emanuel Bach. Well, at 2 o'clock this afternoon, we invite you to join us out at Town Hall in Seattle, a live broadcast from the Seattle Chamber Music Society Summer Festival. On the 250th anniversary of the United States, the 2026 Summer Festival focuses in on composers who have shaped the American classical voice. Our concert this afternoon with music by Bonsall, Fauré, and Dvorak. Classical Kings Nikhil Sarma hosts the broadcast, and our very own Lisa Bergman talks with composer Yuhi Bonsall at intermission. 2 o'clock this afternoon from Town Hall in Seattle, a live broadcast from the Seattle Chamber Music Society Summer Festival. Some of Bach's music really have confusing titles. Nothing particularly English about the English suites, for example. Now, suites can be loosely described as a collection of dances. All the titles are fluid and mainly serve to give the publisher a marketing hook, which partially explains why the partitas of Bach were often sold as the German suites. Nothing particularly German about them. In fact, the dances are all French, Allemand, Courant, Sorbonne, Menuet, Gigue. Call them what you will, these partitas are among Bach's greatest keyboard creations. Here's number 4 with Vladimir Ashkenazy.

0: the Partita number 4 in D major by Bach. Here played by Vladimir Ashkenazy. 2 o'clock this afternoon, we are off to Town Hall in Seattle. Another live broadcast from the Seattle Chamber Music Society Summer Festival.
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The Pineapple Rag by Scott Joplin, here with the Chicago Brass Quintet. I'm Peter Newman, great being with you on a Sunday afternoon, just about ready to head over to Town Hall in Seattle for a live broadcast from the Seattle Chamber Music Society Summer Festival. 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

0: Good afternoon, and thank you for joining us on Classical King for this afternoon's broadcast of the Seattle Chamber Music Society's 2026 Summer Festival. I'm Nikhil Sarma, and broadcasts of the Seattle Chamber Music Society concerts on Classical King are presented by Patricia Hall-Takach and Gary Takach. Now, the Seattle Chamber Music Society, they have decided to bring the Summer Festival to various performing arts spaces across the city. This summer, we've seen concerts at the usual location of Nordstrom Recital Hall in Benaroya Hall. We've also heard concerts at the Maidenbauer Center in Bellevue, Vashon Center for the Performing Arts on Vashon Island, and the Buxton Center for Bainbridge Performing Arts on Bainbridge Island. And this afternoon, we are at Town Hall Seattle, where the final concerts of the SCMS Summer Festival will take place. It's a special theme this year. This festival coincides with the 250th anniversary of the founding of the United States of America. So every festival includes a work, every festival program includes a work of piece that's meaningfully connected to the United States. Now, this could be a work written by an American or composed by an American or both. It's a catalog of all the composers and all the compositions that have shaped the American classical voice. And today, it's a special program because the piece that fits the theme of celebrating America's 250th anniversary is a new chamber work that was composed here in the United States and was commissioned by SCMS. Every year, the SCMS Commissioning Club, which was founded back in 2007, supports the creation of a new chamber work. The new work is then premiered during the annual summer festival, and so far, they are responsible for bringing in 19 new chamber works since the club's inception. Anyone can join the club by paying an annual membership fee, and you can become part of the effort to keep the classical music tradition alive and vibrant. This year's commissioned composer is Juhi Bansal, and her composition is called Echoes, Time, and Horizon. It'll be the first piece that we hear on this afternoon's program. So who is Juhi? Well, she is an Indian composer who grew up in Hong Kong. Her music draws on Hindustani music, musical theater, choral traditions, and wait for it, progressive metal. She is truly a 21st century composer where no influence is off limits. She has written a song cycle that featured the poetry of Afghan women and an orchestral work that was inspired by the songs of the humpback whale. So her inspirations also seem to have no limits. She's been commissioned by the LA Philharmonic, the Oregon Mozart Players, and the New York Virtuoso Singers. She is a pianist herself, and she regularly helps in premiering the works of other composers. So I guess you can say that this piece began, well, the inspiration came from a tragedy. Juhi was one of many, many people who lost their homes during the California wildfires that took place a couple years back. That experience provided her with a source of inspiration for composing. When you lose your home, as Juhi spoke to the audience during the pre-concert lecture, your sense of time shrinks. You go from thinking months in advance to really thinking about what you're doing today. And so as she began to overcome the tragedy and get used to, not having her home anymore, her horizon of time began to expand. Began to expand first from days to weeks and later to months. So the idea of a time horizon opening up and shrinking down, that was what was on her mind when she wrote this piece, Echoes, Time, Horizon. And now we have James Ennis walking out. He's the artistic director of SCMS. He will address the crowd.
1: Good afternoon. Good afternoon, everyone. I'm James Ennis, artistic director of the Seattle Chamber Music Society, and it's wonderful to have you here today. Thank you very much. I would also like to send a warm hello to our viewers on the virtual concert hall and our listeners on Classical King. We have some important thank yous today. I would like to mention our season sponsors, Dave and Amy Fulton, our festival sponsors, Lynn and Jerry Grinstein, the sponsor of our virtual concert hall, Diana Carey, and today's concert sponsors, our dear friends, Ned and Dana Laird. Thank you all so much. This is an exciting day for a multitude of reasons, two of which are this is our first summer festival concert here in beautiful Town Hall, this wonderful Seattle landmark with its remarkable acoustics. And this is also the premiere of Chuhi Bansal's Echo Time Horizons, a piece commissioned by the SEMS Commissioning Club. This is a wonderful organization that has been bringing new music to life for decades now. It also, from what I hear, is a very fun social club. So if any of you are interested in learning more about this wonderful organization, the SEMS Commissioning Club, please speak to a member of staff or to the many members of the club that are here today to enjoy the music. We have, after today, sadly, only three more concerts left in this summer festival on Tuesday, Friday, and a week from today to close things out, all here at beautiful Town Hall. Thank you very much for your support of SEMS. Enjoy the concert.
0: And that was SCMS Artistic Director James Ennis announcing that we will hear the premiere of Juhi Bansal's piece Echoes, Time, Horizon. Performing the premiere will be violinists Noah Geller and Alexander Kerr, violist Meredith Kupchak, and cellist Jonathan Swenson, who are taking the stage right now for the SCMS premiere of this new piece.

You know, it might seem like an obvious thing, but it's worth reminding that hearing a musical performance, it's not like looking at a painting or reading a book. When you look at a painting, the art presents itself to you in its entirety all at once. When you read a book, you can go back and reread passages if you so choose. You can even skip ahead. But music is an art form that uses time as its medium. We can't revisit a previous moment of sound once it's gone, nor can we hear what's coming next, nor does the music present itself in its entirety to us. It unfolds through time. And that is really what the composer Juhi Bansal wanted to explore in that composition of hers. She was intrigued by the possibility of exploring time not just as a progression or a sequence, but as something that opens, expands, shrinks, rotates, and then opens itself again to us. That was her composition, Echoes, Time, Horizon, a piece that was commissioned by SCMS this year, and now the composer herself has joined the musicians on stage. Musicians being violinist Noah Geller, Alexander Kerr, violist Meredith Kupchak, and cellist Jonathan Swenson. These four have given birth to a new piece of chamber music that'll forever now be part of the classical canon. And that piece was written by Juhi Bansal, Echoes, Time, Horizon. It's special, you know, you don't get a chance to always hear a new classical work being birthed into existence. So if you're listening with us on Classical King right now at 98.1, you got to be part of that experience. And if you're interested in learning more about the piece we just heard, or hearing a little bit more about the composer, Juhi Bansal, then be sure to stick around with us throughout intermission, because our own Lisa Bergman is waiting in the lobby to speak with Juhi Bansal. But we have one more piece of music before that, coming to us from a composer who was relatively unknown when he wrote this violin sonata of his, and that would be the composer Gabriel Fauré. When he composed the sonata, composition was not his main source of income. His main source of income was being an organist at the Saint-Sulpice Church in Paris, and later went on to become an organist at the Madeleine Church. He was deputy organist at the Madeleine Church to his former instructor, composer Camille Saint-Saëns. Now, I said that Fauré was relatively unknown, but he soon made two very important connections that would open his world, open himself to the world of the Parisian Musical Society. And those two connections were the vocalist Pauline Biardot and the music-loving industrialist Camille Claire. So both of those names are important to this violin sonata by Fauré. It was dedicated to Pauline Biardot's son, violinist Paul Biardot, who gave the first private performance. The public premiere of the sonata was not given by Paul, it was given by Marie Taillot, with Fauré accompanying her at the piano. And Fauré commented that Marie gave an impeccable performance of the sonata that evening. Camille Saint-Saëns was in the audience, and he wrote that he felt the kind of sadness that evening that mothers feel when they see their children are too grown up to need them anymore. Camille says that his former pupil, Gabriel Fauré, had finally taken his place amongst the masters with the sonata, which contained not just new forms, but unusual colors, unexpected rhythms, and it was all encompassed by a kind of floating magic. Now, the other name that I mentioned earlier was the wealthy industrialist and music lover Camille Claire. And it was Claire who invited Fauré to his house in Saint-Andrés the summer of 1875. It was in the seaside commune that Fauré conceived of the violin sonata in A major. Now, Camille Claire was not just a patron of Fauré, he had a huge impact on getting this sonata published. Claire had fostered a relationship with the Leipzig-based music publisher, Breitkopf und Hartel, and he sent Fauré's sonata to the Leipzig publisher, recommending it for publication. Claire praised Fauré's work as being one of a highly distinguished artist with a bright future ahead of him. Breitkopf and Hartel agreed to publish the work, but only if Fauré refrained from demanding a publication fee, a reminder of where Fauré was in his career when he wrote the sonata. He was relatively unknown, his name did not carry very much weight, certainly didn't carry enough weight to warrant a publication fee. So Fauré agreed to relinquish that fee. The sonata and its publication, however, significantly advanced his career. The premiere in Paris was well received, and the musical score was later disseminated across Europe, particularly in German-speaking countries. It became a standard repertoire piece for several leading European violinists. The violinist that we will hear performing Fauré's violin sonata will be violinist Tessa Lark, joined by pianist Enon Barnaton. The two of them are certainly not SCMS first-timers. They have performed many times over the years at the Summer Festival. They are familiar favorites.
And we have him now walking out on stage. Enon dressed in black, Tessa with a beautiful dress that accompanies today's weather. They're giving their bows to the audience, and now they will step up to the standing positions to perform this Violence Nada by Gabriel Fauré.

0: two musicians hugging one another on stage after a performance like that, who can blame them? A near flawless rendition of the first violin sonata in A major by Gabriel Fauré. The two musicians were SCMS regulars, violinist Tessa Lark and pianist Enon Barnington, who are leaving the stage right now, but I imagine the audience will not let them stay backstage for too long after a performance like that. The audience on their feet, applauding, and yes, the two have been called back to take another bow. And who can blame them? It's a performance like that that reminds us why we come to these SCMS concerts. It's chamber music that has a way of feeling so intimate and yet so unbounded. But I think that's what draws us back each time, especially performances like that where you really get to see the familiarity, the intimacy that the musicians have with one another come through in their performance. And now we are in intermission for tonight's concert at the SCMS Summer Festival. We are in Town Hall. You are listening to Classical King 98.1. I'm Nikhil Sarma. And after the intermission, we're going to hear artistic director James Ennis play with three of his good friends, one of the piano quartets by Antonín Dvořák. Right now, Classical King host Lisa Bergman is waiting for you in the lobby. She will be speaking with the composer Juhi Bansal, who is the commission composer for this year's SCMS Summer Festival. Over to you, Lisa.
1: Thank you, Nikhil. Good afternoon, everyone. Welcome to the lobby in Seattle's Town Hall. This is the location where at intermission during each concert of the 2026 Seattle Chamber Music Society Summer Festival, the world's largest chamber music party, you'll find Classical King hosts enjoying conversations with festival artists. I'm Classical King's lucky Lisa Bergman. The audience is making its way out of the hall. We can hear them murmuring happily here into the lobby to enjoy some social time and reflection on the wonderful performances we've just heard. So while they mix and mingle, our virtual audience can enjoy a chat with composer Juhi Bansal, whose work Echoes Time Horizon, which opened our program today, is something we'll be discussing in just a moment. Let me tell you first about her. Composer Juhi Bansal is originally from India and Hong Kong. She is an award-winning teacher, conductor, and composer. Her music is inspired by a vast array of influences, such as Hindustani music, progressive metal, musical theater, spanning every genre of acoustic concert music to multimedia to film. Her work is driven by storytelling, with a particular focus on stories of strong women, wilderness, and celebrating cultural and ideological diversity. Of particular note for our Salish Sea listeners, part of her work has been inspired by humpback whale songs. Juhi's commissions have included the Tonhalle Düsseldorf, Virginia Symphony, Los Angeles Philharmonic Association, the New York Virtuoso Singers, and more. Today's work, the premiere of Echoes Time Horizon for String Quartet, is a Seattle Chamber Music Society commission, and it was completed this year in 2026. Juhi, welcome to Seattle. What a treat to have you here.
2: Oh my gosh, absolutely my pleasure.
1: And that was a standing ovation that happened upstairs moments ago. Were you thrilled?
2: I was absolutely thrilled. I mean, you know, you never quite know how a new piece is going to go until you hear it. And this was so much better than I had thought and expected. And the musicians, oh my gosh, that was such a phenomenal performance.
1: And so had you attended any rehearsals with them?
2: No, surprisingly, no, not this time.
1: Wow. So let's get down to that. Let's jump right into your innermost thoughts. What were the creative influences that inspired you for this work?
2: For this piece in particular, the idea of time and playing with perceptions of time was by far the biggest one. And I know you said we might talk about some of the backstory later, but I had come straight out of an experience where I was really noticing how the moment that you are living in really affects what your perception of time is. Sometimes you can only look a couple of minutes ahead, and sometimes you're looking hours ahead and days and months. And so this piece was really about exploring that. So it's six movements, and over the course of those movements, you start by hearing like this tiny fragment of a melody. And the first movement, you only hear the first two notes. And then it expands, and in a later movement, you hear more, and then you hear more. And it's only by the end of the final movement that you actually hear this full melody that the entire piece is built around.
1: And tell us about, I was listening so closely, nicely. The bending of the nose. Where did that influence come from?
2: It's so much, I mean, I grew up around Hindustani music,
1: yeah,
2: where that is just a core part of the style. You call it a meme. It's this bend you get between notes. And strings are just such a magical fit to do that because they can do it just like the voice can. So it has become over the years just kind of this core part of my style. And with this piece in particular, actually in the melody, there's one little bend. And in the movements where that little fragment of the melody is really sat with and worked on, that those just became a larger and larger part of those movements.
1: And I couldn't help but notice there is, at least in this piece, a seductive amount of repetition. So we are presented with a bend and a two or three note motif, and then we hear it again and again and again. And after a while, we just don't want it to stop. It's like breathing. It's fascinating work. So if you're comfortable, Juhi, to share with us the impacts on you, on your house, and your music, and the devastating fires of Altadena in 2025.
2: Sure. I mean, it's a big answer that I will try to make a shorter answer. We were in Altadena. I was in the middle of, ironically, writing a piece about the fires for the LA Chamber Orchestra, the night of the fires. And West Altadena, those of you who are familiar with the area, like the entire town was just gone overnight. We thought we'd be fine. We didn't pack much. We thought we'd be back the next day, and the entire town is gone. And so it was this very interesting, it still is an interesting process, actually, 18 months on, of writing music, living in this very unstable time, and kind of, I won't say I'm excited, but I'm finding that it's even changing how I write in some interesting ways.
1: How would that be?
2: This piece is a very literal one. Time is not a thing that I had ever really felt pushed to explore before. And then this happened, and I just, you know, I remember very viscerally the first maybe 6 months after the fire, I could not think more than 10 minutes ahead. Life was just about getting to the end of the next 10 minutes and the next 10 and the next 10. And you realize by the end of year one, it's like, okay, I am actually planning a little further ahead. So perception of time is this new area of interest that I think music is the perfect place to play with.
1: And speaking of time, I wasn't looking at a score. Are there bar lines and meters indicated?
2: For most of the piece, there are. There are two movements, that's movement two and movement four, are titled Echoes, which if you hear them, they were even more repetitive than everything else. And those they don't have a meter. It's marked as like X, as the time signature for those of you who know music.
1: X.
2: And there's no bar lines, there's no rhythms, there are just some pitch note heads and some indications for the musicians who are playing to just kind of play it differently each time.
1: Fascinating. And they were tight. I mean, that ensemble was, you saw how they were watching each other. Oh boy, laser beam vision. So clearly chamber music occupies a big share of your musical heart. What is it about chamber music that appeals to you?
2: It's funny. We often think of composers as like people alone in a room and they write their masterwork and then their job is done, you know? And I don't think music is that at all. I think music is community and it's relationship, and it comes to life in people making music together and in the audience hearing and responding to it. Like, I think it's a much more human-centered art than this like stereotypical new music composer image that sometimes we hold is. Chamber music is that. String quartet is that. It's an organism of four people becoming a single voice and a single unit. But you can also fracture them and get four voices and then you knit them back together, and it's just exciting.
1: It certainly was today, too, at the premiere. My guest is composer Juhi Bansal. You're listening to the Seattle Chamber Music Society's 2026 Summer Festival Virtual Concert Hall and a live broadcast on Classical King 98.1 and ClassicalKing.org. I'm Lisa Bergman. So, Juhi, I want to talk to you about this, the creative process. We've all read stories about Beethoven taking long, long, long walks every day with his little leather sketchbook, and kids were following him behind because he was so awkward and lumbering. And I'm reminded, too, of a hilarious New Yorker comic. It goes like this. In the first frame, we see an architect with a goatee, and he's sitting at this huge drafting table, big white paper. And he's saying to himself, it's 8:31 a.m. I've had my one cup of dark roast coffee, my one boiled egg, my one banana. The window is cracked open just right. All my pencils are sharpened. Then you look at the second frame, and he's still sitting there. Nothing has happened. There's this big white sheet of paper. So you go to the third frame, and he says to himself, well, maybe the pencils are a little too sharp. So here's my question. Are your moments of creativity surrounded by predictable circumstances like that architect, or are they random, that they could happen anytime, anywhere?

0: do. I'm a pencil and paper person first. I'm still of the generation that calls it engraving when you put things on the computer rather than working directly in the computer.
1: I see. Wow, fascinating. And how often do you come up with something really great and you've got it all scribbled down and you think, yes, and then the next day, oh, yeah. Do you ever throw things out?
0: I throw everything out. I don't think I'm ever happy with anything I've ever written.
1: Really?
0: And it's always... It's only after the premiere when I hear it, I'm like, okay, that actually worked pretty well. And sometimes, often there are still things I want to revise, but I don't 100% believe in the piece until I hear it.
1: Okay. You drive a hard bargain with yourself. Tell us about this progressive metal that's mentioned in your materials. What is that?
0: Tool is probably my favorite band of all time. They are this amazing... I mean, I don't know enough about metal culture, honestly, to tell you where they sit compared to the more traditional bands. To me, they are progressive not only because of what they do in electronics, but what they do in rhythm, to me, is absolutely revolutionary. It is crazier than often the craziest things I see in the classical concert hall, even with serious new music.
1: Wow.
0: And so I just love... I mean, it's that balance of groove and things that even you see in minimalism... It feels like such a natural fit into some of what we do in classical music.
1: How about the humpback whale songs?
0: Interestingly, so I did have that piece. It's called Songs from the Deep. Seattle Symphony did it a couple of seasons ago. I write a lot about wilderness and conservation. I had this incredible experience a few years ago scuba diving when there were humpback whales nearby.
1: Oh.
0: And you could... What was amazing was that you could not only hear their song underwater, but it's powerful enough that you're buffeted by the waves, by the actual sound waves of their song underwater. And so this piece, I mean, for me, it's about conservation. Musically, it became about whale song coming out of noise and being subsumed back into noise.
1: I see. Beautiful. You give a number of workshops every year, and you have speaking engagements, and have mentioned that you're particularly interested in empowering students of all ages into ownership of imagination. Would you expound on that a bit? Ownership of imagination, what is that?
0: It's a few separate things. Honestly, one part of that is I don't think imagination belongs only in the domain of art. And I think there is something incredibly powerful about getting young people and young students exploring imagination through art in a way that opens doors whatever field they go to. That's half of that answer. And the other half is, you know, when I was a student, there weren't a lot of composers that looked like me or like my background, and there wasn't a lot of space for the kind of voice I was bringing. There is now, much more so. But so I also want to empower students who really do want to do music to find a space and make a space and kind of demand the space for what it is that they think is worth saying artistically.
1: Well, it's interesting, too, that you focus not only on artistry, but I was looking about your whole, yeah, that on your website, you are behaving more like an entrepreneur. And you include the topic on it, what your commissioning contract should include. Now, you don't have to give away your trade secrets right here now. But tell us more about this entrepreneurial bent of yours.
0: I think, you know, when I was a student still, when I was a younger student, the model was all about you get traditional publishing contracts. And with so much respect to that traditional format, there's a lot about it that's actually not conducive to the artistry or to getting your music out there. And so I remember self-publishing was turning into a huge thing as I was a younger student, and that's only exploded. Website, social media gives us access to players. I mean, players, musicians, series in a way, we can make connections we never would have made before. So I think this is all just about finding a community, building a community, and making your music visible without relying on kind of the authority figures to do it for you.
1: You're sounding more like a business major right now. Good for you. I mean, surely there are dreamer composers sitting alone in a room somewhere waiting for the phone to ring, and it's not going to happen.
0: It very rarely happens, but once you start opening doors for yourself, they keep opening.
1: Well, speaking of doors, this is perfect. You mentioned that conservation and wild places inspire your work. And on your website, you include gorgeous photos of the natural world that you photographed. So is photography yet another one of your skills?

0: else?
1: It is actually not. The way I joke about that is that I've spent enough time in beautiful places that you just kind of take a lousy camera that you're not very good at and you point it in a direction and you will get an incredible photo.
2: Wow. Well, I invite everyone to go to Juhi Bansal, spelled JUHIBANSAL.com, to see what we're talking about, her beautiful photographs and all the information. Well, we have about 3 minutes here, Juhi. Let's talk about your work as a pianist. So you have appeared premiering the work of other composers and with singers as a collaborative pianist. So is the piano your first love as an instrument?
1: It is. Yeah, it's where I started when I was a kid.
2: Okay. And your childhood was in India and Hong Kong.
1: Yeah. So actually all the music, listening to music and loving music started in India, but studying music started in Hong Kong.
2: Fascinating. And do you come from a musical family?
1: Sort of. My mom worked in Indian classical radio, AIR radio, for anybody who might know. It is this big national channel, so I was surrounded by Hindustani classical music, which is its own like incredibly complex, developed style. But so only involved with music as a listener and as a lover.
2: Okay. Here's a fun question for you. If you were marooned on a desert island, which composer, living or not, would you like to have with you for company and why?
1: Oh, goodness. You know that's a hard question.
2: I know. But you're smart.
1: Am I picking the composers whose music I love or who I like?
2: Oh.
1: Because they're not always the same.
2: Okay. Your choice.
1: Oh, goodness. I'm obsessed with Chris Cerrone's music right now.
2: Why?
1: I would love to. It's beautiful. It's stunning. It's like it's technical and it speaks to your soul at the same time in a way that I think is very hard to do. So I want to understand more of what he's doing. So I would invite him.
2: Very good. Is there anything we haven't touched on today that you'd love to tell us about, like maybe an upcoming commission or performance?
1: I have an opera coming up next year. I am so excited about Deep in the Weeds. Keep your eyes out for Mother Tongue from Beth Morrison Projects.
2: Okay, we will. You're a moving target. Thank you so much. It's been fabulous to talk to you, Juhi, and we are waiting to see your career trajectory all around the world. And again, for more information, go to juhibansal.com. 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I'm Lisa Bergman. Thank you again, Juhi, for being with us.
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3: Thank you, Lisa. That was a great conversation. It's nice to hear a little bit about what goes on in the mind of someone who has decided to continue the classical tradition in today's age. Juhi Bansal, thank you very much for sharing with us your thoughts and a little bit about your background, as well as information about the piece that we heard earlier, Echoes, Time, Horizon, a piece that was commissioned by SCMS and had its premiere this afternoon. I'm Nikhil Sarma. We are in the broadcast booth, as Lisa Bergman said, at Town Hall Seattle. And by broadcast booth, really, it is a closet backstage. Very nice, nice and cozy. I'm next to our audio engineer, Bill Levy, who's doing the great work of making the concert sound fantastic. And the reason I say that is if you hear a little bit of music in the background, those are the musicians warming up. They will be performing Dvorak's Piano Quartet No. 2 in E-flat major. Now, Antonín Dvořák was one of those composers who came from humble beginnings. He was the eldest of 9 children, born to Anna and František Dvořák. František was an innkeeper and a butcher in the village of Nela Hovzeves in northwest Prague. He was also an amateur musician, František Dvořák, and he assumed that his eldest son would not join him in amateur music making, but would join him in the butchering business. But soon, Antonín Dvořák's musical talent became obvious to everyone in the family. He was put in the hands of the village school teacher and violinist Josef Spitz to develop his musical skills. But of course, Dvorak soon develop beyond the ability of Josef Spitz to teach him anything more, and Dvorak needed to go to the capital city of Prague to further his development. He enrolled in the Institute of Church Music in Prague at age 16. Now, the school was similar to Dvorak in that it also was a very humble setting, only three classrooms, but the teachers were excellent. They were highly knowledgeable. And at the Institute, Dvorak had the ability to solidify his music theory foundations. He also joined a Prague ensemble called the Sicilian Association Orchestra. He joined as a violist. So both of these things, having a strong core in music theory as well as experience playing in an orchestra, would be monumentally significant in helping him later on in his career when he would write his great symphonies. Dvorak graduated from the Institute in 1859. He performed two of his earliest compositions at the graduation public concert. But then came the reality of living in a city, making a living as a musician. We have a period in Dvorak's life where he earned little money by playing in orchestras throughout Prague. He also taught private piano lessons in order to supplement his income. He wrote prolifically during this time, but his works received little attention and none were published. The need for money became even more pressing after Dvorak married Anna Chermakova. And Dvorak, in order to get a little bit more money, applied for the Austrian state grant in 1874. He submitted commissions to a jury. This would be a very important decision because not only did he win the grant and get some necessary financial income, but one of the composers on the jury was Johannes Brahms, who was very impressed by Dvorak's talent and put Dvorak in touch with his music publisher. Brahms' publisher agreed to publish Dvorak's Moravian Duets, which were a success. The next publication was Dvorak's Slavonic Dances, an even bigger success, and so began Dvorak's ascent into international acclaim. We find Dvorak nearing the peak of his success as a composer when he wrote this next piano quartet. He was being honored across Europe. He had successfully fulfilled a commission for the London Philharmonic Society. They asked him to write a symphony. His opera, The Jacobin, had premiered at the National Theatre in Prague. And soon, in the near future, he would accept a contract and be paid a very hefty sum of money to lead a music conservatory in New York City. But at this point, he was still in Prague, and he wrote to a friend that melodies were surging towards him, and his second piano quartet would soon be complete, thanks to God's grace. Taking the stage now, we have pianist John Kimura Parker, violinist James Ennis, violist Matthew Lippmann, and cellist Ani Osnavorian. They will be performing for us Dvorak's Piano Quartet No. 2 in E flat major.

0: four musicians and at this point four good friends, given how often they've played together over the years. That would be pianist John Kimura Parker, violinist James Ennis, violist Matthew Lippman, and cellist Ani Aznavourian. Rounding out today's concert with a performance of the second piano quartet in E-flat major by Antonín Dvořák. To a very receptive audience here at Town Hall Seattle, on their feet, the musicians have walked off stage, but they'll be back. Mark my words, they will return. The audiences will not let them leave without at least one more bow, and here they come to greet their audience that has spent this Sunday afternoon basking in the warmth of chamber music. There's a lot going on in Seattle today, a lot going on around the world, and yet these people decided to spend their time enjoying live music. And another bow from the musicians as they, they're heading backstage. Let's see if we can bring them out for one more. Audience still on their feet, clapping. What looks like to be a sold-out performance here at Town Hall Seattle. Even though it's the middle of the day, it can still be a little bit dark in the hall, but the stage lights have remained up and our musicians are back for one more bow. I think that is very appropriate given that performance that they just delivered to us. You heard live on Classical King 98.1. And with the third bow, the musicians look truly grateful at the reception that they have received from this audience tonight. Of course, a musician cannot perform if there's not an audience there to receive the work, so it is a symbiotic relationship. And with that, the crowd has decided to let the musicians get their well-needed rest after that 35-minute piece that rounded out today's concert. I'm Nikhil Sarma. Thank you for joining me on Classical King. James Ennis is the SCMS Artistic Director, John Holloway, the SCMS Chief Executive Officer. The recording engineer for SCMS is Simon Kiln. Program notes written by Eric Bromberger. A big thank you today for Andrew Collins, Danny Hsu, and Leo Friedman's coordination, getting everybody's bases together so that the broadcast goes smoothly, as well as the concert. On the Classical King end, I'd like to thank our program director, Rory Lynch, who was also our studio producer for today's broadcast, and our chief engagement and content officer, Michelle Maesta Simonson. It's the two of them that make these broadcasts possible, as well as the on-site work of broadcast engineer Bill Levy. We heard from Classical King's Lisa Bergman speaking with composer Juhi Bonsall during today's intermission. This afternoon's broadcast was from Town Hall, Seattle. Broadcasts of the Seattle Chamber Music Society concerts on Classical King are presented by Patricia Tall Takach and Gary Takach. Classical King is a proud partner of the Seattle Chamber Music Society. I'm Nikhil Sarma. I hope that you're able to join us this coming Tuesday for another live broadcast from the festival and more music on Classical King right after this.
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2: From the studios of All Classical Radio in Portland, Oregon, this is The Score, now celebrating 20 years of music in the movies. I'm Edmund Stone. For car enthusiasts, their vehicles are so much more than transportation. They are status symbols. They express identity, power, freedom, and even machismo. You might say people are obsessed with them. Today, we're looking at films where the cars are the stars. Buckle up. We're about to take a ride with Dom Toretto in Fast 10, bust a few ghosts in the Ecto 1, and spy in style with Bond's Aston Martin DB5. In Batman from 1989, Bruce Wayne's Batmobile was built by the Caped Crusader himself. The 20-foot-long Rolls-Royce jet engine-powered Gothic machine featured modifications specifically designed for his crime-fighting role. It was the ultimate vehicle for both defense and offense. It had an armor-plated cocoon, shields, deployable shinbreaker spikes, and an emergency bat-missile escape option. It was built to take down the baddies in style, sporting machine guns and grappling hooks. It could project explosive devices and deter pursuers with oil slick and smoke emitters. And, of course, it had one of the best soundtracks ever created by Danny Elfman to keep it supercharged.

That was the main theme from 1989's Batman, composed by Danny Elfman. It was Elfman's first serious film composition, and it has become as iconic as the Batmobile itself. The Batmobile was a slick combination of offense and defense, with aerodynamic tail fins, afterburners, and a wonderfully weird combination of muscle car gauges and fighter jet cockpit high-tech. To create his ride, Wayne used two Chevrolet Impala chassis pieced together, a Chevy V8 engine, and a whole lot of custom fiberglass work. The Fast and Furious franchise and its spin-offs have revved up the box office for years. The early movies were fundamentally about underground street racing and car culture, while more recent films transitioned into global heist and action movies, and racing took a backseat, so to speak. In the latest Fast X, also known as Fast and Furious 10 from 2023, the series features a veritable fleet of exotic and muscle cars, from Dom Toretto's Dodge Charger Hellcat SRT Red-Eye Widebody to the first electric concept cars in the stories. The electric DeLorean Alpha 5 makes a cameo appearance, as does Tom Toretto's Dodge Charger Daytona SRT EV. The electric cars were brought out by the studio to modernize the franchise and showcase cutting-edge automotive trends. Move. It also serves as a nod to the studio's behind-the-scenes sustainability and green energy efforts. I suspect the lucrative brand placement revenues were also welcome. Brian Tyler wrote the high-octane score for Fast X.

some of Brian Tyler's music to 2023's Fast X, also known as Fast and Furious 10. Over the decades, the series has drifted from its car-centric street roots, much to the dismay of some fans. But fear not, the next and final installment in the series is expected to return to those street racing roots, no doubt with more physics-defying stunts and fancy cars. Car enthusiasts often say that their vehicles have their own distinct personalities. That isn't always a good thing, however. In 1983's film adaptation of Stephen King's book about a killer Plymouth Fury, Christine, it is definitely a two-edged sword. She is a 1958 cherry red Fury, possessed by a supernatural, malevolent sentience that can influence her owners, in this case, Arnie, a shy and myopic teenager. She drives him literally and figuratively to obsession, jealousy, and aggression, often acting like a possessive, jealous girlfriend. Christine hunts down her prey, no driver required. She is capable of regenerating massive damage and communicates through ominous 1950s rock and roll music on her AM-only radio. She has predatory strength, capable of reaching high speeds, generating intense heat in her interior to melt attackers and project a blinding glare from her headlights to disorient victims. John Carpenter created a brooding electronic score in collaboration with Alan Howarth. It's a masterful blend of chilling, mechanical dread with an iconic soundtrack of 1950s rock and roll, which the possessed car plays to terrorize her victims.

That was Obsessed with the Car and Buddy's Death from the 1993 movie Christine, a story about a car possessed by a toxic sentience. For the film, a total of 24 cars were sourced to Frankenstein together 17 Christines. Only one of those was an actual Plymouth Fury, and, fun fact, that one happened to roll off the production line on October 31st, 1958. Halloween. I suppose one might say, hell hath no fury like a Plymouth scorned. I'm Edmund Stone, creator, host and producer of The Score. Today, we're hitching a ride with some of the most beautiful or bizarre cars ever to roll down Hollywood and Vine. Some cars may be possessed, but a great number of owners are obsessed with cars. In the 1969 ensemble comedy, Those Daring Young Men in Their Jaunty Jalopies, also known as Monte Carlo or Bust, competitors set off on a marathon car race across Europe with some of the most improbable vehicles imaginable. One of the British teams drive a 1928 Lee Francis Special Rally, an outlandish vehicle festooned with absurd gadgets such as a klaxon, a periscope, snow stoppers, a snow melter, super snow tractor and extending fog lamp, and rocket boosters. And in case you were wondering, no, the British team did not win the race. The Italian team did, in their battered, open-top vintage Lancia Tourer, which somehow got through an avalanche and consistently kept losing its fenders and running boards. Ron Goodwin wrote the score, and legendary American comedian, actor, singer, and pianist Jimmy Durante crooned the title song. Let's take a listen to some of both.

some of the music from the madcap comedy Those Daring Young Men in Their Jaunty Jalopies, also known as Monte Carlo or Bust, from 1969. In the United States, the name was changed to capitalize on the massive success of the 1965 aviation comedy Those Magnificent Men in Their Flying Machines. The US version was also heavily edited from its original lavish 2 hour and 2 minutes duration. Now that's what I call making good time. He is known for many things: his bespoke style, a license to kill, and cars outfitted by the Q branch with all kinds of deadly clever gadgets. He is Bond, James Bond. Perhaps his most famous ride is the Aston Martin DB5 from Goldfinger. The car was equipped with a legendary suite of modifications, operated via a hidden control console in the armrest. The famous arsenal included machine guns, an ejector seat, revolving license plates with Swiss, British, and French registrations, retractable Ben Hur-style tire slashers to slow down pursuers, a bulletproof steel shield that projects from the back of the car to fend off gunfire, smoke screen and oil slick dispensers, a concealed compartment under the driver's seat designed to hide weapons, and a radar tracker and homing device, rather like an early GPS AirTag combination. John Barry composed the score for the 1964 classic.

That was Goldfinger from the 1964 Bond adventure of the same name, composed by John Barry and conducted there by Carl Davis. The iconic 1964 Silver Birch Aston Martin DB5 became an instant cinematic legend when it was showcased with modifications from Q Branch. Thank you, Q. Nobody does it better. Still to come on this episode of The Score, lots of music and trivia from films where the cars are the stars, including Speed Racer, Cars, and more. I hope you're enjoying this programme. If you are, then please like and share it on your favourite social media. You can also reach me directly at Edmund, that's E-D-M-U-N-D, at thescore.org. I'd love to hear from you. 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

0: I hope you're enjoying today's episode of The Score with Edmund Stone here on listener-supported Classical King FM. Coming up ahead at 5 o'clock, a concerto with a nickname whose origin nobody seems to agree on.
1: Commercially speaking, the DeLorean sports car was a production failure. But in Back to the Future from 1985, it gained a type of vehicular immortality as a plutonium-powered time travel machine built by eccentric scientist Doc Brown. Brown used a stock 1981 DMC DeLorean because its signature stainless steel body facilitated the flux capacitor, a device that, when powered with a 1.21 gigawatts of power at a speed of exactly 88 miles per hour, would initiate time travel. The back of the car features massive cooling vents. Plutonium releases a monumental amount of energy in the form of heat. It's covered with hoses and parts from helicopter gas turbines. The time circuit was adapted from a battery post cleaner. In later films of the Back to the Future trilogy, Doc Brown upgraded the power source to Mr. Fusion, an invention he created that uses household garbage. Alan Silvestri wrote an outstanding score for the film and gave the DeLorean its own theme music, too. Let's hear some of that now.

0: That was Retrieve DeLorean and some of the suite from Back to the Future from 1985, composed by Alan Silvestri. In the real world, filmmakers specifically chose the DeLorean as a time machine because its futuristic design allowed a 1950s character to mistake the car for an alien spaceship, a key point in the plot. Doc Emmett Brown, on the other hand, had a more personal reason. Aside from the stainless steel body making the necessary flux dispersal easier.
1: The way I see it, if you're going to build a time machine into a car, why not do it with some style?
0: In Japan, during the late 1960s, a manga, a printed comic book or graphic novel called Mock Go Go Go, swept up imaginations across the world. The exploits of a young car racer and his Mach 5 became a Saturday morning cartoon in the US, going by the name Speed Racer. The Mach 5 was essentially a bullet with a steering wheel. That steering wheel was embellished with buttons lettered A through G, and each one produced a specific mode or weapon. The Mach 5 could go into submarine mode for up to a half hour. Circular saw blades emitting from the front of the car cleared obstacles. In the 2008 film Speed Racer, CGI brought the Mach 5 to a new generation. Michael Giacchino wrote a score that paid homage to the 1960s television classic.

0: That was Let Us Drink Milk from Speed Racer, a 2008 movie based on the Japanese manga and hand-drawn television cartoon series. And through it all, the sleek design of the Mark V never changed. Why mess with perfection? I'm Edmund Stone, creator, host and producer of The Score. In today's episode, we are taking a look and a listen to movies where cars are the stars. The fanciful tale of an eccentric inventor, his two children, a beautiful heiress, and a broken-down racing car is the setup for the whimsical musical Chitty Chitty Bang Bang from 1968. Based on a novel by Ian Fleming of James Bond fame and a screenplay by Roald Dahl, it's a story within a story. The Potts family, grandfather, Caractacus the inventor, and little Jeremy and Jemima are poor but happy. When the children see a broken-down old racing car, they implore their father to buy it and fix it up, which he does, in style. They nickname it Chitty Chitty Bang Bang for the noise the engine makes, but Caractacus has quite literally given it wings. The magical vehicle flies, floats, drives itself, and rescues the Potts family from all kinds of situations. Let's take a listen to Dick Van Dyke and Sally Ann Howes singing its praises in a tune composed by the famous Disney duo Richard and Robert Sherman.
1: Oh, you pretty chitty bang bang, chitty chitty bang bang, we love you and our pretty chitty bang.

That was Dick Van Dyke as Caractacus Potts and Sally Ann Howes as Candy Heiress Truly Scrumptious, singing the praises of the fanciful racing car Chitty Chitty Bang Bang from the 1968 film of the same name. In the story, the racer had a successful career in the 1907 British Grand Prix, but wrecked when it swerved to avoid hitting a child and her dog. In the real world, the jaunty racer was made up of a 1914 Overland and a 1928 Ford Model A engine. Now, imagine, if you will, a world where New York City is overrun by phantoms and ghosts that wreak havoc, scare, and slime their way through the metropolis. Who are you gonna call? That's right, the Ghostbusters. In 1984, the team captured pesky poltergeists, fearsome phantoms, and writhing wraiths with the help of the Ecto-1, a converted ambulance that the Ghostbusters used to get around town. Officially called the Ectomobile, it was a 1959 Cadillac Miller Meteor Sentinel, a limo-style end-loader combination car, a combination of ambulance and hearse. The Ghostbusters used the gurney to haul around their famous proton packs. Elmer Bernstein wrote the score,

That was the main title theme from Ghostbusters, 1984, composed by Elmer Bernstein and referenced in every sequel and spin-off in the franchise. Filmmakers originally planned to have the Ecto-1 painted black, but the color was changed to white when they decided a black car would be difficult to see during night scenes. The vehicle sported a 6.3-litre V8 Cadillac engine, capable of producing 320 horsepower. Its heavy chassis was necessary to support the massive amount of fictional paranormal detection equipment mounted on the roof. It's fair to say that we are conditioned from childhood to like cars. From soapbox racers of old to matchbox minis, Hot Wheels, and so on, they have entertained kids for generations. In 2006, Disney Pixar Animation capitalized on this with their first entry into what would become a very successful franchise, Cars. The anthropomorphic cars had distinct personalities, eyes in the windshields, a change from the usual presentation of headlights as eyes, and a whole lot of attitude. The fleet of car characters is vast, but of special note are Monty McQueen, commonly called Lightning McQueen, Taumata, his best buddy, Mac, his faithful transporter, and his girlfriend, attorney Sally Carrera. Randy Newman wrote the score.

That was McQueen and Sally and The Big Race from Cars 2006, a Pixar film that drove kids of all ages crazy. The series was so popular that real-life automobile manufacturers Porsche made a one-off Porsche 911 in collaboration with Pixar as a tribute to the character, referred to as the Sally Special. Whether your dream car is a multi-million dollar hypercar, a cherished classic, or just something that actually works when you need it to, those vehicles loom large in our lives, or at least our imaginations. As a species, we've been obsessed with transportation since ancient Egyptians and Romans drove chariots. Not a lot has changed, apparently. We love cars. When they work, that is.

0: 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The Score's executive producer is Fred Child. Production assistance is provided by Warren Black, Dylan Bodnarik, and Todd Dolanik. For more information about our show, visit us at thescore.org. 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I'm your producer and host, Edmund Stone. Let's do this again soon.
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